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0: 61 yards, three touchdowns tonight, and puts the Rebels back in front by seven. First half, they combined for 231 yards, both teams, and in the third quarter alone, 380. It has not dissipated here in the fourth, but the last 12:45 are assuredly not to be missed. 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

0: Yeah, I should say Labor Day matinee. It's the Braves and Phillies wrapping up that four-game set from Philadelphia. 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Coming up next, it's game night for producer Ryan Matlack, technical director Josiah Howard, associate producer Michael Williams, as well as Mike Cousins, Max Starks, and Marilyn Payne. 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

0: Ole Miss kicker Lucas Cannaro, the big hero, a 48-yard field goal, wins the game as Ole Miss downs Louisville 41-38. You heard that game right here on ESPN Radio. It's game night on, of course, ESPN Radio, the ESPN app, Sirius XM Channel 80. 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Donald Ware with you. Pete Golding gets his first victory as a full-time head coach of Ole Miss, and he, of course, talked with Katie George of ESPN right after the victory for Ole Miss.
1: Thanks, Sean. Coach Golding, as a fan, that was unbelievable to watch. As a head coach, what'd you think of the finish?
2: It was awesome for our players. I thought the offense really came out in the second half and really responded. Didn't panic at all. Definitely didn't play our best football in all three phases. But I'll tell you what, that's a really good Louisville football team. Coach Brohm does an unbelievable job, and they played their ass off tonight.
1: Carnero missed one earlier in the game. What was going through your mind when he ran out there for the final one?
2: It didn't feel good to get it out of the way. It's like shaking my driver there. So I was like, look, man, we're done with it. We're going to need you again, man. We got all the faith in the world in you. So we knew we would come back and hit it when it mattered.
1: You told us last night you really liked this team. You felt like you had a lot of talent, but you just needed to see them in a live game. What did you learn about this group moving forward?
2: I learned we got a lot of work to do. But there were some flashes. I think they're fighting.

0: door.
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1: Welcome to On the Money, a special presentation from ABC News Radio. In this show, we're going to be diving into Americans' personal economy. Times are tight right now, and plenty of people are trying to scrimp and save wherever they can. We're also going to take a look at what Americans are doing to make a little extra on the side, and what they do with those extra funds once it's finally time to clock out of work. But if there's one thing that hangs over pretty much every discussion of the economy in 2026, it's artificial intelligence. Some companies are jumping in with both feet, some are just testing the waters, and some are still trying to figure out if this technology can swim at all. ABC's Rob Hawley takes a look at how AI is changing how we work.
2: Every year, Microsoft puts out a report it calls the Work Trend Index, a study of the trends around the way we all work. So when I talked with Katie George, Corporate Vice President of Workforce Transformation at Microsoft, about this year's index, I just had to ask this question.
3: I went back and I looked at the 2021 Work Trend Index. Guess how many times artificial intelligence is mentioned in that one?
4: Oh boy, I need to have gone back and looked. I'm guessing zero.
3: The word artificial is not even there.
2: Back then, it was all about things like hybrid work, remote work. This year, it's all AI.
4: I don't think that the impact of AI on the workplace in 2026 can be, you know, overstated. We've seen dramatic changes in work.
2: Microsoft, of course, has its own AI offering called Copilot. And George says they're seeing a change in how people are using it.
4: One of the things that was most striking is that this year, almost 50% of the tasks that Copilot Chat is helping our users with are what we call cognitive. So we've moved and graduated from email and document retrieval to problem solving, analysis, helping people think creatively.
2: She says some of the heaviest users of AI say they're now doing work they just couldn't have done before. Andy Challenger, with outplacement firm Challenger Gray and Christmas, seeing that happening firsthand with their own projects.
5: There are so many tech projects that we wanted to do that we just couldn't tackle because they were too big and expensive and time consuming. And we've been able to bring on a couple coders and get a ton of those done in the last year in a totally surprising way, that it's actually created a certain amount of jobs in that sense.
2: But the changes in how we're working aren't universal or even spread out evenly. Kyle MK is a senior talent strategy advisor at Indeed and has been taking a look at how AI is rolling out across companies.
6: Right now, it feels like the Wild West when it comes to how employers are rolling out AI. I like to use the analogy of a lightning strike. I don't know if you've ever seen a lightning strike in slow motion, but it is a lot of electricity coming from the sky. And whichever is the first touch point to the ground, that's where everything, that's where we see the lightning bolt. Right now, in terms of AI being used within work, we haven't seen a lightning bolt yet. We're still kind of exploring all of these different avenues all at once. And there's a lot of expectation within each company to use AI, probably a little more expectation than support. And they're all looking for that lightning bolt, for that ground touch.
2: And then there are the people who have tried AI tools and found they just didn't work for their work.
7: So far, I'm not that impressed with the AI that's publicly available. I've been trying to use it, process data, and I'm still just kind of like, I'm not super impressed with what this is capable of.
2: Melanie Hansen is the senior editor of the Education Data Initiative.
7: I've had clients who are like, use AI to generate this article. And I'm like, it's wrong. It can't research. It doesn't know what's true and what's not. So it's useless.
2: Which goes right to the heart of a lot of issues around AI, trust.
8: I'm Noah Chan-Syracusa, Associate Professor of Mathematics at Bentley University.
2: And we went through some recent Gallup polling on what Americans think of AI.
8: We started polling people to see how they feel about AI in a few different directions.

0: directions just a few years ago, around the time that ChatGPT came out. And it was interesting, for the first couple of years, it looked like people were getting more comfortable with AI, more optimistic that it was going to create new jobs, that it was going to make things better. And just this last iteration of the poll, this last season, we saw things kind of swap in the move in the other direction. So now people are trusting it less. They're less optimistic.
1: In the poll that was released this summer, 39% of Americans think AI will do more harm than good. That's up from 31% last year. About 80% of Americans think AI will mean fewer jobs.
0: People are worried that this will do good, but it may do more harm than good. It will create some jobs, but it may displace and eliminate more jobs than that.
1: The poll also showing negativity about AI is actually highest among the youngest adults. 47% of 19 to 29-year-olds now say AI does more harm than good. While the poll didn't ask why, Dr. John Sarcusa, who studies AI, has some ideas.
0: I think part of that lack of trust among all groups, but especially young people, is just seeing that even the tech leaders and the business leaders don't necessarily have a great sense of where to go and how to use this. They have the enthusiasm, but there's a lot of trial and error and learning by the school of hard knocks happening at all levels.
1: All that trial and error with AI also reflected in the Work Trend Index. Back to Microsoft's Katie George.
2: The truth is that, you know, the world is still all over the map in terms of how sophisticated they are. From the Work Trend Index, only about a quarter of the people, you know, would say that their leaders are consistent and clear about what the impact of AI is going to be, right? Leaders are still figuring this out.
1: Some of the ways Microsoft itself is using AI to change work is by building up new ways to work centered around artificial intelligence tools.
2: So, for example, there's now a sales agent that can close business on its own, right, with guidance from humans, of course, and is reaching out to white space accounts that we couldn't otherwise have gotten to. And that's an example of an AI-first workflow.
1: Indeed's Kyle M.K. says another possible future for work with AI is the idea of people being in charge of AI agents doing nuts and bolts work while humans work on keeping the humanity in their work.
3: Right now, we hire operationally gifted individuals into management roles. And I think that will sooner than later, we're going to start hiring more Ted Lassos.
4: Be curious, not judgmental. I like it.
3: And people who are may not know the exact skill set, but they are really great when it comes to the interpersonal relationships, motivation, inspiration, and that's the thing that I'm really excited for.

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8: Welcome back. We're taking a look at Americans' personal economy, how we spend, what we buy, the ways we try to save, and so much more. I'm Mike Dubusky, and this is On the Money from ABC News. Concert prices have shot up over the years, but that isn't stopping young fans from spending big bucks on their favorite artists. ABC's Indra De La Sahan was on the ground to ask people why those few musical hours are so worth it.
9: 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Yet outside the stadium is already packed. BTS fans, or better known as ARMY, are giving out freebies. 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In a sea of fans wearing the tour colors, red, black, and white, I came here to ask a few ARMYs how much they've shelled out to see their favorite artists today.
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9: How much do you pay for today's ticket?
15: That's classified information.
9: Is it too expensive or?
15: It's classified.
9: Gen Z and millennials are most likely to spend big to see live music, according to analysts at Luminate, which tracks entertainment data. And as you just heard, some are willing to pay up to $800, even in a fragile economy.
18: In this economy, it can be extraordinarily challenging to find a full-time job, especially if you're right out of college.
19: Prices on many goods are rising, up 3.4% from a year ago, despite inflation slightly cooling in July.
9: Not only have prices for goods like food and gas been creeping up, but ticket prices have also become more expensive over the years. According to Pollstar, the average concert ticket in 1996 was only $26. In 2025, that number shot up to over $133. So, who are these young people, and how are they paying for these tickets?
20: My name's Haley Hart. I am what I call a professional fangirl.
9: Haley is 23 years old and works as a social media coordinator in Nashville. But she also has a side hustle. She runs an Instagram account documenting her concert-going hobby.
20: The past year, I have had the privilege to see Sabrina Carpenter 5 times on Short and Sweet Tour. I saw Lady Gaga 3 times on the Mayhem Ball Tour. I saw Ariana Grande this month. I've seen Gracie Abrams multiple times. I've seen Harry Styles 3 times and hopefully more at MSG this year.
9: That's a lot, right? But Haley says she doesn't break the bank going to so many shows. She goes to the box office day of the concert to get tickets at face value. No hidden fees for a great view.
20: I saw Ariana Grande 2 weeks ago and they were offering some seats that were behind the stage and those tickets were going for like $300-something to have no view of the stage. Whereas like where I was sitting at the box office literally was going for $179 for a full center view.
9: It's nerve-wracking to go to the venue without having tickets though. Haley says sometimes

0: the box office tells her the show is sold out, but she doesn't budge.
1: I just want to know, you just be friendly, you converse with them, let them know, like, hey, I'm going to stand here until something could come up. I have gotten threats of getting arrested. I've gotten threats of being loitering on property because of it. And then 5 minutes later, I come out with front row floor seats. So it's like, you got to just hold your ground and be confident.
0: Many fans don't want to risk walking out of the box office empty handed. So some get their tickets from big platforms, but that comes at the cost of mandatory service fees. I still wanted to ask ARMYs how they are paying for their tickets.
2: I had Klarna. Klarna basically, they let you pay things over time. If you have good credit, they let you, and the more you use it, the more your purchase power goes up.
3: Nowadays, we have the credit cards, which is, you know, not a really great way of starting. So I bought it, and now I'm just slowly paying it off, you know, each month. But the credit card rate is not too great, so, you know, trying to pay it at least 2 times a month, that way it's not as much. But credit card rates are way too expensive nowadays. 17 to 25% is a lot.
4: So I had a savings account just for BTS, so I feel like this was like, yes, I'm like, what I need to pay, I will do it. So I definitely wanted to be here, and I was like, you know what, my budget, it is what it is. The sky's the limit.
5: So usually excluding all of the things such as just food or housing, I'm not a person who buys a lot of clothes or bags or shoes, so I think if I invest on my hobbies, I think the most expensive hobby is just concerts.
0: Casey Jong is a rising senior at Northwestern University who only planned to see BTS once this year. She bought her floor tickets to see them in Tampa. But once she was offered her internship at Amazon Web Services, she says her salary allowed her to get tickets for 6 shows in Los Angeles, Las Vegas, and New Jersey.
5: Out of my living expenses are from my parents, so I wouldn't want to spend a good amount of my parent money on the hobbies I like. But as soon as I got adult money, I just spent whatever I want.
0: For younger people who are still financially dependent on their family, buying expensive concert tickets seem to work with their budgets. But older young people, young adults in their 20s, may have to think twice about splurging.
6: Well, breaking news, a jury has found that Live Nation and Ticketmaster represent an illegal monopoly, using its position to make it harder for rivals to compete.
0: In 2024, the Biden-era Department of Justice announced an antitrust lawsuit against Live Nation and Ticketmaster, accusing the company of pushing out competition. The DOJ settled in March of this year, but more than 30 states and the District of Columbia chose to continue. In April, a jury found them liable. This all started in 2010, when Live Nation and Ticketmaster merged. 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Beyond just promoting tours and selling tickets, Live Nation also owns a massive network of concert venues.
7: If you want to buy a ticket to this concert, you have to do it through Ticketmaster. And the allegation was that Live Nation said to these venues, if you don't use Ticketmaster, we're going to withhold acts from your venue. And so what the jury found, that by having this alleged monopoly on primary ticketing, consumers overpaid $1.72 on average per ticket over the course of 4 years.
0: That's Rachel Scharf, a Billboard reporter who covers law in the music industry. $1.72 doesn't sound like a lot, right? But once you count up all the tickets that were charged, it adds up quick. William Kovacic, a professor at Georgetown Law, suspects splitting up Live Nation and Ticketmaster as a solution might not happen.
8: Courts have been nervous about doing that. They regard a big divestiture, a big breakup, as being an extreme form of intervention. So you have a single federal judge, typically, faced with the future of an entire industry, to issue an order that will decide how, in many respects, it behaves in the future, what the structure of the firms will look like in the future. Many judges regard that as a fairly awesome responsibility, a responsibility that generates genuine awe and anxiety.
0: And as a federal judge decides on a remedy, Scharf says we won't see one until 2027. And if we do, Live Nation and Ticketmaster will likely appeal. So it might take a while for ticket prices to change. As a young person myself, I couldn't understand why my peers were willing to go to expensive concerts. But after talking to a few ARMYs, it clicked. Hard times might actually be driving attendance, not deterring it.
9: You know, the majority of millennials, Gen Z, we can't save up to buy a house. It's pretty much impossible. So what do? We look for, I don't want to say instant gratification, but we look for things that are obtainable and reachable and just help us, like, get that little boost to get us through the day.
10: The fact that people end up paying so much just for this momentary bliss, I feel like kind of speaks into how bad things are. are kind of in the world, that people seek out something

0: even if it costs so much money, just because we need it on a personal and emotional level.
1: I think we care more about the experience than the money. I think, you know, $300 is not much compared to, like, the whole day of experience you're going to get out of the one thing. I think we as a younger generation care more about living life nowadays than the monetary value of stuff. So I think, like, everybody just wants to buy anything they want at that moment, and credit cards just make it easy that you can just buy and pay for it later.
2: It's electrifying to be in a crowd of fellow fans, your community. When the first note of the opening song plays, the stadium erupts and all worries from the outside world washes away just for a second. In talking to these fans, I started to understand why they're so willing to pay for these experiences. Indra Dalasahang, ABC News.
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5: With so much at stake, so much on the line, more Americans turn here than any other newscast. 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
3: 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I'm Mike Dubusky. Thousands of entrepreneurs turn to crowdfunding platform Kickstarter every year to try and turn their business ideas into reality. But even if your Kickstarter goes viral and rakes in millions, raising money is just the beginning. ABC's Peter Haralambos has what it takes to transform a good idea into a scalable business in 2026.
10: When I was a teenager, I would often fall asleep on the couch in my parents' house, only to be woken up around 2 a.m. by one of three commercials. One advertised how to sell used scrap metal.
11: Vicky, what do I do with all this scrap metal?
12: Dad, what should Jan do with all her scrap metal?
10: Another was an ad for a local strip club featuring some aliens.
13: It's out of this world.
10: But the one that always left a lasting impression, with me at least, pitched that anyone could be an inventor if they had a good enough idea and the willpower.
14: Inventors, InventHelp can help you try to patent your idea and submit it to companies.
10: In my groggy state, I envisioned myself as an inventor, dare even an entrepreneur. Dreams of ShamWows and George Foreman grills danced in my mind. Now, fast forward about a decade, those dreams have dimmed, but not faded completely. I mean, how hard could it be to launch a new product in 2026? Sure, a lot has changed since that InventHelp commercial. The internet and social media have fundamentally reshaped the way we interact with consumer goods, while globalization has transformed manufacturing. But there's still that underlying desire for products that solve problems or pique our interest. Now, I wasn't going to figure this out on my own, So I decided to reach out to two people who just spent the last few years going through that process themselves. Krill Safin and Emily Perkins Rock are the founders of MetroBoard, a framed LED board that shows the real-time location of public transit systems in major cities. They launched their idea in 2024 on GoFundMe, raised $1 million, and began shipping products earlier this year.
4: It really started as an art project to visualize the movement of cities, specifically through their transit system. So it's this live subway map for various cities that gets data from their transit network of where the trains are and lights them up to show you where they are and how they move throughout the day in this mid-century sort of design.
10: I came across their product about a year ago and placed a pre-order. A few months back, my New York City Metro Board arrived in the mail, and it's since graced the wall above my desk. And as much as I like the product, this story is not an endorsement or advertisement for it in any way. I mainly wanted to know what mistakes Emily and Krill made along the way and what they learned from their years-long journey taking an idea and making it into a scalable business.
15: Hi, is this Emily?
16: Hello, Peter?
15: Yes, can you hear me all right?
10: Their journey begins in Los Angeles, where a few years ago they were both working for an aerospace startup and looking for a change. When a new public rail stop opened across the street from their apartment, they both say inspiration struck.
16: It just was something that we thought would be fun to make and then ended up just snowballing in the way that when you start a personal project with a very motivated engineer, they oftentimes do.
10: As their project began to take shape, they said they knew they would need more money and decided to turn to crowdsourcing.
4: We knew we wanted to launch on Kickstarter, but the way these things work is you actually have to do a lot of like preparation before you put it on Kickstarter. You know, it's not quite the days of Kickstarter in the beginning where somebody says, I'm going to make a potato salad and raises like $400,000.
10: He's not joking about that potato salad thing. A guy back in 2014 raised more than $50,000 after setting a goal of raising $10 on the site to make a potato salad. He ended up using most of the money to throw a potato salad themed party and music festival. There are also plenty of horror stories for projects that raised millions of dollars before the companies went bust or never delivered on their promises. On top of that, the majority of Kickstarter projects never reach their goal amounts, and some don't garner any support. Emily and Krill didn't want their project to end up like those, so they put in some legwork, making a prototype and advertising on social media to find potential backers.
4: Leading up to this, we were using our savings to sort of pay our rent, get stuff going. But advertisements, which are a big part of getting everyone to find it, were expensive too. And I loaded up all four of my credit cards to their max in the lead up to Kickstarter. I think $40,000 across all my credit cards. They were all maxed out, hoping that when the Kickstarter happens, things will go well.
10: Krill claimed he never had a doubt that the project would succeed. However, Emily said she viewed things differently.
16: The two of us, I would say, both our risk appetite and our skill sets are Venn diagram circles that do not touch even a little bit.
10: But when they launched in September 2024, whatever concerns they had about support quickly vanished when that project almost immediately went viral.
16: And we went out for breakfast and left our phones behind so that we could just kind of like enjoy that giddy feeling. And then when we came back, there were like at least 1,000 backers.
10: That's when they say it also got very real. As hundreds of thousands of dollars made their way into their bank accounts, the reality of executing the project loomed. Sure, they had a prototype and supporters, but it takes a lot more to take a product and turn it into a real business.
16: I think it started to get a little bit more real and to start to feel like an obligation where, like, we had this thing that was, I don't know, 90% done, but the devil's in the details, and that last 10% is the difference between a personal project and something that you can, like, ship reliably to thousands of people.
10: The first big step to building their business was finding what's known as a contract manufacturer, essentially a company that builds products using a web of factories and contractors for other brands.
4: The contract manufacturer, which is actually such a critical piece because you basically live or die by how effective they are in making it, I got lucky with that one.
10: But as they started fine-tuning the boards, finalizing things like the treatment for the brushed aluminum or the location of the antenna on the board, they ran into another problem in the shape of President Donald Trump's sweeping global tariffs.
4: Because of the tariffs, we had to move from our original factory, which is in Shenzhen, to another factory in Thailand because the tariff rates were lower in Thailand.
10: And by the summer of 2025, Krill and Emily were working with the new factory on some small issues that emerged during a pilot run of a few dozen boards, such as minimizing light leakage and coming up with the packaging for the boards. And if you're wondering how much all of this cost, Krill and Emily basically need to make a 30% down payment at the start, and pay the remaining 70% to actually receive the boards. Getting them from Thailand to the United States was a whole nother issue, requiring them hire what's known as a freight forwarder to handle the transportation logistics.
4: You basically just tell them we have pallets

0: this stuff in this factory. We need to get them to this warehouse in the U.S. And then they know truckers and like ocean freight companies, and they have contacts to all of them.
1: And after months of travel, the first batch of boards arrived in Georgia, where Krill and Emily went to go see the final product they'd soon ship to hundreds of customers across the world. Since the first wave of Metro boards shipped out, Krill and Emily are now working on transforming their business from a successful Kickstarter into a sustainable small business. Selling Metro boards for six major U.S. cities, Krill and Emily just hired their first three employees and are preparing for a rush of orders for the holidays.
0: Things are pretty good. We just kind of got to get our feet under us right now. It's a bit of like running on a treadmill and either needing to keep up or slow the treadmill down a bit.
1: Now, there's still plenty more work to do to keep the business going. One thing that seemed clear after speaking to both of them is that they're grateful they bet on themselves 3 years ago.
0: But I think we're going to get to a really stable place in a few months, and then things will feel really great.
2: That was ABC's Peter Haralambos. There's plenty more On the Money after this.
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1: ABC News, I'm Mike Dubusky. Five people are dead after a cargo jet careened off the end of the runway at Miami International Airport, crashing into several vehicles and eventually bursting into flames. The NTSB says a team is now investigating. The war in Iran, now more than 6 months old, with the two sides continuing to trade strikes this weekend.
2: The president describes the fighting as intermittent and the war itself as a tremendous success, pointing to what he says is the safe transit of millions of barrels of oil each day through the Strait of Hormuz. But analysts say the flow is still below pre-war levels, and gas prices here at home are at an all-time high for a Labor Day weekend.
1: Gas Buddy estimates the national average for fuel now sits at $4.14 a gallon. Still, many are traveling by car for the Labor Day holiday, the unofficial end of the summer vacation season. And in the skies, the TSA says it expects to screen 17 million people when all is said and done this weekend. This is ABC News.
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5: Partly cloudy overnight with a low of 55. Southeast winds around 5 miles per hour. Monday, 79. Partly cloudy Monday night, 59. Temperatures above average Tuesday and Wednesday with highs from the upper 70s to the low 80s. Chance of thunderstorms Tuesday, slight chance of rain showers on Wednesday. I'm meteorologist Jennifer Wojcicki on 95.3 WBEV, powered by Daily Dodge. Right now, it's 60 degrees.
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1: Welcome back. We're taking a look at Americans' personal economy, how we spend, what we buy, the ways we try to save, and so much more. I'm Mike Dubusky, and this is On the Money from ABC News. Call it moonlighting, freelancing, or income stacking, millions of Americans are taking on extra work outside their regular jobs. For some, it's a matter of exploring an outside interest. Others see it as a way to broaden social circles. But for the vast majority of people, side hustles are a means of survival. Here's ABC's Jim Ryan.
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5: 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Local government, education, retail, hotels and food services.
6: Jobs went down.
2: And stretching a paycheck is harder than ever.
7: Gas prices are rising in virtually every state for gasoline and diesel. It's not a surprise.
8: There's nothing left to even put into savings. I mean, I run out of money
2: Some professions are hit harder than others.
9: I've had a second job for about 7 years.
2: Felissa Alberts is a public school teacher in Arizona. She, like an estimated 20% of the people in her profession, is struggling financially.
9: I'm really thankful for my job. I'm really thankful for my career. I look at second careers often. I'm so burnt out.
2: She's in the classroom 5 days a week and delivering packages on the weekend.
9: Every day I've thought about leaving my profession because of the pay. But then every day I go back and something about the kids makes me stay.
2: Despite her two master's degrees and years of teaching experience, Felissa Albert says,
9: I do not foresee myself getting rid of the second job anytime soon.
2: Cash-strapped Americans like her are scrambling for ways to supplement their income. Even the term retirement has taken on new meaning, with nearly half of workers saying they'll probably have to keep doing something to earn money in what used to be known as their golden years. Why? An Ipsos poll finds that 64% of non-retirees are more focused on their current situation than on setting aside money for a future without work. Census Bureau data shows about 500,000 applications for new businesses every month, 30% above the monthly figures of 2025. Those who aren't in a position to start a whole new business rely on existing entities, many downloading an app and going to work. So what's life like in the gig economy? Let's find out.
10: I think it's fun. I kind of view it as a game. It feels like a game at times because you get the order and it's like, okay, I've got to get to here. And then you get it and it's like, okay, I've got to get to here in time. I think if you don't like driving in the car, you probably wouldn't have.
2: Rachel is a food delivery driver in Texas. She's opened her app for the first time today.
10: The way I think about it is someone has put in their order. They're not going to alert us yet until it's maybe had a little bit of time to cook. There's definitely a lot of waiting that happens.
2: While she may enjoy the challenge of the job, it isn't fun and games. Her family needs the income, and she's tried other side hustles.
10: You know, I made $30 in 2 hours, and I was shopping for like 45 minutes. And it didn't feel worth it. But at the same time, I was like, but I can't get anything anywhere else. So I need to be doing something.
2: That's a recurring theme in the gig economy.
11: What's interesting is obviously partially driven from cost of living factors. The income from the day job may not be enough to meet groceries and housing and insurance and everything else.
2: Nick Loper knows a lot about moonlighting.
11: I was working as an entry-level worker for Ford Motor Company, and nights and weekends was me trying to get this little internet shoe business off the ground.
2: He essentially acted as a middleman, setting up a website that aggregated other websites.
11: It would pull in the catalogs from Zappos and Amazon and all these other shoe sellers and tell you where you could find the best price on your next pair of shoes. And then those stores would send me a commission, a referral fee for everybody who ended up buying shoes through the site.
2: It worked so well that Loper eventually left his job at Ford. His next step was a big one. But first, back in Texas,
10: there we go.
2: Rachel's app has come to life.
10: It's not that far. I'm right here by it. It's $4.30. So I'll go ahead and take it. So I'll accept.
2: The fast food restaurant the customer had ordered from is right down the street. More waiting while the order is prepared.
10: I think for me, just with my personality type, like I get a sense of urgency, you know, and there is a timer going on. So I definitely move a little faster.

0: Increasingly, side hustlers are catching inspiration from social media.
1: We're used to consuming everyone else's highlight reels on social media and seeing what is possible, what's out there, and almost this desire and maybe some kind of guilty obligation in certain senses to use our free time more productively, more effectively.
0: That's what Nick Loper did after leaving his 9-to-5 at Ford Motor Company.
2: First up is user interviews. There are a lot of low.
0: He launched a YouTube channel that now boasts 49,000 subscribers and 1,200 videos.
2: Station here is over $50.
0: Side Hustle Nation is a clearinghouse of advice on how to make extra money. The homepage features a quiz that asks a straightforward question.
1: Are you looking to make extra money because you want to make extra money? Or are you looking to make extra money because you want to quit your job? And 80% of the people said, no, I just want to make extra money. And that was really eye-opening to me.
0: Once that question is answered, it's time to ask the next one.
3: What do you do naturally?
0: Lynn Richardson is author of The Symphony, a guide to creating and balancing multiple streams of income.
3: Do you do artwork? Do you sing? Do you dance? If you take a look at what you do naturally, there's probably a stream of income there. The second question is, what are you skilled at? As a matter of fact, what do other people tell you you do? You probably think it's nothing, but I'm saying there's probably a stream of income there. And the third question that I would say to ask is, what are you passionate about? What do you love?
0: At the same time, says Nick Loper of Side Hustle Nation, it's important to manage your expectations.
1: Biggest thing to keep in mind is to position any side hustle endeavor in your own mind as an experiment. Think about yourself as that side hustle scientist. Hey, look, I'm going into the lab. I'm going to test out something. If it works, great. If it doesn't, that doesn't mean I'm an abject failure and nothing I ever touch will ever work. It just means, okay, dust myself off, go back to idea number two and give that a try.
0: And he should know. He's cast his line into lots of revenue streams.
1: In full disclosure, a lot of those didn't work. A lot of them failed. And it was important to have those missteps and misdirections, right? It's just a matter of minimizing the downside and having a swing that has the potential to work out when it hits.
0: That applies to any side job, whether it's running a web-based shoe store.
4: All right, so I do this, and then...
0: Or making food deliveries.
4: Leave at the door, so I will have to take a picture of it, leaving it at their door.
1: We've had people doing, like, pet waste removal businesses. We had a high school teacher in New York who was renting out portable hot tubs. You know, had started pre-COVID, but really blew up during the pandemic when people were like, you're telling me for $250 I could have a hot tub show up to my house and keep the kids entertained for a week? This is a no-brainer. Let's do it. And he would deliver them on the back of the pickup truck and come set it up and pick it up a week later.
0: And Nick Loper of the YouTube channel Side Hustle Nation says it's crucial to know when to say no.
1: You definitely run the risk of burnout. You got to find the balance that works for you, that does reset and recharge your batteries.
0: That's a rule that Texas food delivery driver Rachel lives by.
4: $8, but it's 12 miles. That doesn't sound great.
5: Not good.
4: No. So
5: what are you going to do? Are you going to take it or
4: I'm probably going to reject it because I don't want to drive all the way out there. So I'll decline it and then it'll start finding me another one.
0: Jim Ryan, ABC News.
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0: about Americans' personal economy. There have always been a lot of places to put your hard-earned cash. Savings, investments, the stock market, bonds, cash in a mattress. It can all get pretty overwhelming. This hour, we're going to learn about some smart ways you can save up, but we're going to begin by calming down. The growth of the wellness movement is showing no signs of slowing down. Americans are not pulling back on spending when it comes to rejuvenation, recovery, and health. ABC's Michelle Franzen has how many Americans are taking rest and relaxation into their own hands.
1: The sounds of flowing water, soft music, and low lighting set the tone at Sweat House in Montvale, New Jersey. One of the latest wellness spots for anyone looking to recover from their strenuous workouts or stressful life.
2: I believe it's very important to feel restored.
1: Drew Davis is a fitness manager at a nearby gym. He says this post-workout ritual has become part of his weekly routine.
2: Simply an hour to tune out all the noise and to feel restored is very important to me.
1: He's talking about contrast therapy, switching between the heat of infrared sauna to the biting cold water plunge.
2: Sit in the sauna for the entire hour. You can go in the cold plunge. You can go back and forth. There's no requirement of what you have to do. And I think that's why having your own private session with nobody around, tuning out the noise, makes it very unique.
1: His colleague Sarah agrees.
3: So I'm training for the New York City Marathon right now. I do a lot with my body, a lot of movement, a lot of running, and it just helps with the muscle fatigue and the soreness throughout the week.
1: But Sarah also uses this time to unwind.
3: Yeah, I'm also a mom of two. So when I come here, it's a mental reset, not just for my body, but for my mind also, to just take that time to like sit and meditate almost and just sit in your thoughts, but empty it out as well and take that time to restore both physically and mentally.
1: But the hot and cold experience can take time to get used to for some, including me.
4: It would start off at the infrared sauna. It's set at 140 degrees for you. It does go up to 175.
1: Kiara Cespedes is manager at Sweat House and has some tips on what to expect.
4: We always tell first timers, make 30 seconds your first goal, especially if it's the first time you're trying this out.
1: She says the customers showing up vary along with their needs.
4: So people come here for contrast therapy to help with inflammation, people who've had like recent injuries and need to get that down.
1: Contrast therapy is just one of the wellness trends sweeping the country. And even in an uncertain economy, many Americans, including Sarah Andrew, are willing to make time and spend money on products and experiences to bolster their overall well-being.
3: Yeah, I think it is becoming more mainstream. We talk about it all the time. I'd rather spend the money doing something like this as opposed to spending a night out where we're buying drinks all night and then you wake up feeling awful the next day, when we can take one night out and spend it on a month of this and just feel so much better.
2: It was too much out of my budget, then I wouldn't come, but I found importance in it and I feel the value in it.
1: Companies are also meeting the demand. In the past 5 years since COVID, the wellness market has surged.
5: Part of that is just because wellness is so all-encompassing and so many industries are sort of getting into the wellness space.
1: Claire Tassin is principal strategist for wellness at Mintel, a global market research and intelligence agency tracking the trends.
5: Currently, at least in the U.S., the wellness market represents about $2.3 trillion. And in the next 4 years, that'll be closer to $3.3 trillion.
6: Wait a minute. How much money?
5: $2.5 trillion. But again, we're talking about food and drink. We're talking about preventative care. We're talking about fitness. We're talking about anti-aging. We're talking about travel.
1: Tassin says consumers across all age groups and incomes are finding a way to splurge or invest in their health and well-being.
5: It gives people a sense of control that I have at least in this very hectic and expensive world, I at least feel like I can exert some control and prevent future health issues, which we all know can become extremely expensive.
1: In Clifton, New Jersey, Shakira McCormick just arrived at Infusion Center of NJ, sitting in a lounge-like room and waiting for an IV.
7: They have a myriad of options, and I get the resilience, and it has vitamin D and some other essential vitamins in there as well.
1: McCormick says she's been coming to the center for the past 2 years and researched options to help take a more proactive role in her health and unwind from her busy work schedule.
7: You know, just feeling a little bit fatigued, and this really has all of the things that you need to feel better.
1: She works with Dr. Jeffrey Weiss to tailor an infusion for what her body needs and wants.
7: One of the things that we can do better is take that opportunity to be proactive. A lot of the health options now are, you know, once you're sick and, you know, now you're experiencing problems.
8: I have kids sent by their high school coach who are not allowed to compete because their iron is too low. Patients with at MSK for oncology and work with integrative oncology, heart disease, diabetes.
1: Dr. Weiss says the growth of the infusion health sector filled a much needed gap for many people with or without insurance.
8: People are realizing that the healthcare system in this country is not addressing their needs, and that health and wellness is taking an umbrella where they're covering conventional medicine, but also the things that they need addressed, whether it's brain fog, whether it's fatigue, whether it's these symptoms that of an underlying disorder that's easy to fix but not always covered by insurance.
1: Renee Cox is a nurse manager at Infusion Center and has watched their customer base expand in the past few years.
9: They want to enhance what they already have. It's not about really changing the person. It's really about making them better.
1: And Cox says more accessible at every price point.
9: I have patients that come in are like, I definitely need to get this IV. I'll pay anything for it. I have, you know, people that don't even ask a price. And then we have people who are like, I really have this one budget. Can you help me within that budget?
1: Shakira, now a regular at the Infusion Center, says her budget was an important factor.
7: Your everyday person now can have access to the same, you know, great health care and great options that once wasn't.
1: Dr. Weiss says health options like this continue to evolve along with affordability.
8: The science is getting better every day, as science tends to do. Public awareness is getting stronger, which is very helpful.
1: The wellness movement as a whole is also here to stay. Claire Tassin says with expanding and ever-changing trends, products, and options.
5: The underlying consumer desire for more self-directed care, knowing how hard it is to access healthcare these days, consumers are really taking it on themselves to say, what can I DIY? What can I do myself and take ownership of?
1: And spaces like Sweat House are emerging, catering to those willing to take the plunge. All in the pursuit of wellness. I'm Michelle Franzen, ABC News.
0: There's plenty more On the Money after this.
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2: From ABC News Radio, this is On the Money, a show all about Americans' personal economy. There have always been a lot of places to put your hard-earned cash. Savings, investments, the stock market, bonds, cash in a mattress. It can all get pretty overwhelming. This hour, we're going to learn about some smart ways you can save up, but we're going to begin by calming down. The growth of the wellness movement is showing no signs of slowing down. Americans are not pulling back on spending when it comes to rejuvenation, recovery, and health. ABC's Michelle Franzen has how many Americans are taking rest and relaxation into their own hands.
3: The sounds of flowing water, soft music, and low lighting set the tone at Sweat House in Montvale, New Jersey. One of the latest wellness spots for anyone looking to recover from their strenuous workouts or stressful life.
4: I believe it's very important to feel restored.
3: Drew Davis is a fitness manager at a nearby gym. He says this post-workout ritual has become part of his weekly routine.
4: Simply an hour to tune out all the noise and to feel restored is very important to me.
3: He's talking about contrast therapy, switching between the heat of infrared sauna to the biting cold water plunge.
4: Sit in the sauna for the entire hour. You can go in the cold plunge. You can go back and forth. There's no requirement of what you have to do. And I think that's why having your own private session with nobody around, tuning out the noise, makes it very unique.
3: His colleague Sarah agrees.
5: So I'm training for the New York City Marathon right now. I do a lot with my body, a lot of movement, a lot of running, and it just helps with the muscle fatigue and the soreness throughout the week.
3: But Sarah also uses this time to unwind.
5: Yeah, I'm also a mom of two. So when I come here, it's a mental reset, not just for my body, but for my mind also, to just take that time to like sit and meditate almost and just sit in your thoughts, but empty it out as well and take that time to restore both physically and mentally.
3: But the hot and cold experience can take time to get used to for some, including me.
6: It would start off at the infrared sauna. It's set at 140 degrees for you. It does go up to 175.
3: Kiara Cespedes is manager at Sweat House and has some tips on what to expect.
6: We always tell first timers, make 30 seconds your first goal, especially if it's the first time you're trying this out.
3: She says the customers showing up vary along with their needs.
6: So people come here for contrast therapy to help with inflammation, people who've had like recent injuries and need to get that down.
3: Contrast therapy is just one of the wellness trends sweeping the country. And even in an uncertain economy, many Americans, including Sarah and Drew, are willing to make time and spend money on products and experiences to bolster their overall well-being.
5: Yeah, I think it is becoming more mainstream. We talk about it all the time. I'd rather spend the money doing something like this as opposed to spending a night out where we're buying drinks on night and then you wake up feeling awful the next day, when we can take one night out and spend it on a month of this and just feel so much better.
4: It was too much out of my budget, then I wouldn't come, but I found importance in it and I feel the value in it.
3: Companies are also meeting the demand. In the past 5 years since COVID, the wellness market has surged.
7: Part of that is just because wellness is so all-encompassing and so many industries are sort of getting into the wellness space.
3: Claire Tassin is principal strategist for wellness at Mintel, a global market research and intelligence agency tracking the trends.
7: Currently, at least in the U.S., the wellness market represents about $2.3 trillion. And in the next 4 years, that'll be closer to $3.3 trillion.
8: Wait a minute. How much money?
7: $2.5 trillion. But again, we're talking about food and drink. We're talking about preventative care. We're talking about fitness. We're talking about anti-aging. We're talking about travel.
3: Tassin says consumers across all age groups and incomes are finding a way to splurge or invest in their health and well-being.
7: It gives people a sense of control that I have at least in this very hectic and expensive world, I at least feel like I can exert some control and prevent future health issues, which we all know can become extremely expensive.
3: In Clifton, New Jersey, Shakira McCormick just arrived at a

0: Infusion Center of NJ, sitting in a lounge-like room and waiting for an IV.
1: They have a myriad of options, and I get the Resilience, and it has vitamin D and some other essential vitamins in there as well.
0: McCormick says she's been coming to the center for the past 2 years and researched options to help take a more proactive role in her health and unwind from her busy work schedule.
1: You know, just feeling a little bit fatigued, and this really has all of the things that you need to feel better.
0: She works with Dr. Jeffrey Weiss to tailor an infusion for what her body needs and wants.
1: One of the things that we can do better is take that opportunity to be proactive. A lot of the health options now are, you know, once you're sick and, you know, now you're experiencing problems.
2: I have kids sent by their high school coach who are not allowed to compete because their iron is too low. Patients with at MSK for oncology and work with integrative oncology, heart disease, diabetes.
0: Dr. Weiss says the growth of the infusion health sector filled a much-needed gap for many people with or without insurance.
2: People are realizing that the healthcare system in this country is not addressing their needs, and that health and wellness is taking an umbrella where they're covering conventional medicine, but also the things that they need addressed, whether it's brain fog, whether it's fatigue, whether it's these symptoms that of an underlying disorder that's easy to fix but not always covered by insurance.
0: Renee Cox is a nurse manager at Infusion Center and has watched their customer base expand in the past few years.
3: They want to enhance what they already have. It's not about really changing the person, or it's really about making them better.
0: And Cox says more accessible at every price point.
3: I have patients that come in and are like, I definitely need to get this IV. I'll pay anything for it. I have, you know, people that don't even ask a price. And then we have people who are like, I really have this one budget. Can you help me within that budget?
0: Shakira, now a regular at the Infusion Center, says her budget was an important factor.
1: Your everyday person now can have access to the same, you know, great health care and great options that once wasn't.
0: Dr. Weiss says health options like this continue to evolve along with affordability.
2: The science is getting better every day, as science tends to do. Public awareness is getting stronger, which is very helpful.
0: The wellness movement as a whole is also here to stay. Claire Tassin says with expanding and ever-changing trends, products, and options.
4: The underlying consumer desire for more self-directed care, knowing how hard it is to access healthcare these days, consumers are really taking it on themselves to say, what can I DIY? What can I do myself and take ownership of?
0: And spaces like Sweat House are emerging, catering to those willing to take the plunge. All in the pursuit of wellness. I'm Michelle Franzen, ABC News.
5: There's plenty more On the Money after this.
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5: From ABC News, I'm Mike Dubusky. A deadly plane crash this weekend at Miami International Airport.
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0: partly cloudy overnight with a low of 55. Southeast winds around 5 miles per hour. Monday, 79. Partly cloudy Monday night, 59. Temperatures above average Tuesday and Wednesday with highs from the upper 70s to the low 80s. Chance of thunderstorms Tuesday, slight chance of rain showers on Wednesday. I'm meteorologist Jennifer Wojcicki on 95.3 WBEV, powered by Daily Dodge. Right now, it's 60 degrees.
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2: You're listening to On the Money from ABC News Radio. I'm Mike Dubusky. So let's be honest. How much do you really know about money? For example, do you know the difference between good debt and bad debt, a Roth IRA versus a regular IRA? Well, the 2026 Personal Finance Index found that financial literacy in the U.S. is at its lowest point since that study began a decade ago. And that's why ABC's Annalisa Linder is about to school us on saving.
3: My first paycheck! I earned this, and it was totally not worth it.
4: You get your first paycheck, and you're like Rachel on Friends. You realize it's a lot less than you anticipated. What are all of the deductions for? How are you going to spend what's left? Will you save some of it? How you manage your money today not only affects the present, but it can also define parts of your future. According to the 2026 Personal Finance Index, U.S. adults, on average, were only able to answer 47% of 28 index questions

0: not just understanding the definitions and the terminology, but really having strong habits around how to have a plan around your cash flow, your debt, your savings, and your investments, and understanding how you can use these as tools in an efficient way.
1: I talked to several money experts to find out what you need to know about personal finance. Number one, spending. It's important to know where your money is going. You may have heard of the 50-30-20 budgeting rule. 50% for needs, 30% for wants, 20% for savings. Certified financial expert Chelsea Ransom Cooper says this is a good place to start, but there are some caveats.
0: It's important to give yourself some grace if your percentages skew a little bit higher, especially if you have a more expensive cost of living. And sometimes that 20% savings can feel like it's a little difficult to get to in the beginning. So I encourage people to start at least 10% and then just increase it 1% each year until you get to that 20%.
1: For those who may need a little more structure, there's the high five banking method.
0: You have the two checking accounts, and then you have three savings accounts. One that's for emergencies, one that's for long-term goals, one that's for medium-term goals.
1: Ransom Cooper says this will usually align with the 50-30-20 method. But I spoke to Marietta Hall, another certified financial planner, and she does not follow percentages.
2: I don't tell people to budget. Budget's like a root canal, and nobody enjoys it. They aren't going to do it. What I want clients to have is an awareness of what they're spending and say, like, you think you're spending this. Are you surprised by what your bank tracking or your credit card tracking is telling you?
1: Tori Dunlap, CEO of Her First 100K, calls it the money date.
3: Once a month minimum, we want to take time that we schedule in our day. This is non-negotiable time where I look at my money. I'm looking at what's coming in, what's coming out, what can I further optimize. I'm not making myself feel bad. There's no judgment here. I am just looking at data.
1: Tracking your spending can also help you spot lifestyle creep. That's when your spending increases as your income increases.
2: Every time you get a raise, you can either create a habit of saving more, or you can unconsciously let your lifestyle creep to suck up that wage.
1: Hall says it is the number one killer of goals. Number two, saving.
4: Isn't she maybe saving, putting this in a bank?
5: Well, that's no fun.
1: In 2025, a report from the Federal Reserve found that only 55% of adults in the U.S. have enough emergency savings to cover 3 months of expenses.
0: An emergency fund should be 3 to 6 months of operating expenses. Ideally, that'll put you in a situation where if you do have an emergency that comes up, where your car breaks down or you need to take some time off of work, you can dip into that emergency fund without going to the credit cards.
1: I keep my emergency fund in a high yield savings account.
0: Where a high yield savings account is really attractive is you're getting higher interest than a regular savings account. So this can be anywhere from 2, 3, or 4%. 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
1: All of the experts I spoke to had the same piece of advice. 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
0: Automation can be really, really key to just start to build more confidence in your finances. It's one less thing that you have to worry about, and it can start to remove some of the anxiety and the stress that you have around your finances.
1: Dunlap says automation played a big role in how she was able to save up $100,000 by the time she was 25.
3: Future Me was another bill. Set up an automatic transfer that happens maybe every time you get paid or once a month so that you are paying yourself first.
1: If you have savings you know you won't need for a while, you can open a CD or certificate of deposit.
0: A certificate of deposit is similar to a high yield savings account. The only difference is it's for a fixed amount of time. So typically we'll see these for 3 months, 6 months, 9 months, or 12 months. You're typically getting a little bit more interest than a high yield savings account, but your money is locked up for whatever the timeline is.
1: Number three, investing.
0: The best time to start investing was yesterday. The second best time is today.
1: Let's get straight to the question on everyone's minds. What is the difference between a Roth IRA and a traditional IRA?
0: IRA stands for Individual Retirement Account, which is assigned to your name and your social security number directly. Depending on where your income is, you might be able to get a deduction for putting this money in. Money grows tax-free while it's in the account. And then when you pull the money out, you'll have to pay the tax at that point.
1: And then there is the Roth IRA.
0: When you

0: put the money in, you do not get a deduction. So there aren't any short-term benefits to your taxes. But when you pull the money out, that money is tax-free. 100% of that money is yours as long as you keep it in there until retirement.
1: Dunlop says having a Roth IRA also helped her save 100 grand.
2: I was setting up a Roth IRA at 22. I was working hard to maximize that. So I was not only working hard for my money, but my money was working hard for me.
1: Ransom Cooper says it's okay if you can't put a lot in, but she recommends contributing something, even if it's only 1%.
0: In the beginning, the most crucial thing is making sure you're consistently putting money into appreciating assets. That rate is actually more important than the rate of return that they're getting.
1: Hall says she sees a lot of clients make a common mistake, relying on investment performance over their contribution.
3: Investment performance is just the gravy. The people that retire are because they live within their means and they saved money all of their life.
1: And finally, don't forget to invest in yourself.
2: One thing I can point to that has the most return on investment, has the best ROI, it is investing in your financial education, especially at this moment where everything seems so chaotic, where everything seems so expensive. Your financial education will show absolute dividends.
1: Annalisa Linder, ABC News.
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2: 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I'm Mike Dubusky. 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
3: Over the next decade, hundreds and thousands of beauty and lifestyle influencers joined YouTube before branching out to other burgeoning social platforms. As the trust in influencers grew amongst consumers, brands began to partner with creators, and what had started as a hobby for many turned into a lucrative full-time career. If you're a millennial like me, you may have seen the beauty and lifestyle influencers of the 2000s and 2010s. Back then, influencers were maximalists, all competing to out-consume one another.
4: My Hermes Mini Kelly, this Dior bag.
3: Popular creators like Jackie Aina and Tati Westbrook posted tours of their custom walk-in closets filled to the brim with the designer bags and shoes, and showcased entire rooms dedicated to their expansive makeup collections. Excess was the expectation, and the content was seen as aspirational by audiences that were coming of age. But in 2020, the economy began rapidly shifting in response to the COVID-19 pandemic, and with it, so did the culture around influencers. According to recent polling from the Pew Research Center, only 24% of Americans rate the economy as excellent or good, and 66% of Americans are worried about the price of food and consumer goods. As Americans' economic realities are changing, and as everyday necessities are becoming harder for the average consumer to afford, audiences are moving away from content centered on overconsumption. Jacqueline Hill is one influencer who claims that her audience has abandoned her over the past few years.
10: Hey guys, so today I'm going to be doing a makeup tutorial for a Valentine's Day. Hey!
3: Hill began posting beauty videos on YouTube 14 years ago. Since then, she has launched several viral collaborations. Does anyone remember Becca's Champagne Pop?
10: It's called Champagne Pop.
3: Started a makeup line of her own and accrued over 14 million followers across YouTube, Instagram, and TikTok. But after years of success, in December of last year, Hill revealed that she was struggling. Speaking candidly with her audience on TikTok, Hill admitted that she was losing views and engagement and no longer felt connected to her followers.
11: I feel like I am like trying to run through mud to connect with my followers at this point.
3: In her video, Hill attributed new algorithms and bots for the change in her viewership. But her followers felt differently. The video garnered over 11,000 comments, many of which called Hill out of touch. One comment with almost 80,000 likes says, "We're tired of watching influencers rub their wealth in our faces." Another popular comment says, "I'm sick of the buy, buy, buy mentality. Teach me something. Educate me. That is what I want." We reached out to Hill and her team for comment, and they did not respond. A new generation of influencers is adapting to this downturn in economic conditions and the growing number of viewers with a lot less cash to spare. One of these creators

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2: Started by my beautiful friend Mandy Lee, which I'm very nervous to commit to because that is 75 days in a row of getting dressed.
0: Per Lee's Instagram, over 70,000 people have participated in the style challenge since its launch. The challenge has inspired Lee and her followers to get creative with items they already own while making them more mindful shoppers going forward. Influencers in the beauty space are also helping their followers find ways to get glam on a budget.
5: I'm not sure why you're still spending $70 on foundation, $25 on lip balm, $40 and $50 on blush and bronzer,
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7: Today, we are following Miss Shelby Ann's bridal makeup tutorial. Let's go.
0: Atlanta-based Shelby Ann Bell, a wedding makeup artist, has grown her platform to over 2.5 million followers on TikTok by posting viral makeup routines using products available at the drugstore, Target, and Walmart.
8: I mean, I really can resonate with the person who's sitting on the other side of the screen and feeling like times are tough and they just want to, you know, escape, feel confident, or, you know, feel beautiful. And being able to do that at an affordable price point or on a budget is like really important to me, and I've been there.
0: Bell's tutorials range from more natural everyday looks to full coverage glam for weddings and events. Bell says that her goal is to show her followers that they don't need to hire a makeup artist or use expensive products to look red carpet ready.
8: I would have to say Essence and Catrice Cosmetics. I love both of them so much, but something that is really important to me is they both pledged to not raise their prices in 2026. Their Lash Princess mascara has been $4.99 for 15 years.
0: Another popular creator encouraging her followers to save is Pooja Jane.
9: This is coming from someone who works in drug formulations and spends 8+ hours a day in a lab.
0: Jane has a master's degree in biomedical and bioengineering and works in pharmaceutical sciences. Now, Jane is using her scientific background to help her followers on TikTok find beauty and skincare routines that work for their skin type on any budget.
10: I just know that luxury brands hate to see me coming because I will never fall for the BS that we have better ingredients. And so that's why we're priced at these ridiculously high prices.
0: Jane's content is a mix of curated makeup recommendations for different skin types, debunking beauty myths, and most notably, a series dedicated to finding affordable alternatives to luxury skincare and makeup. Jane finds affordable substitutes by studying ingredient lists in luxury and affordable beauty products, identifying products with similar key ingredients, and explaining in layman's terms what each ingredient does so her audience can understand too.
11: Overconsumption is rampant, so these are the things that no influencer could ever convince me to buy.
0: Jane's audience has grown exponentially over the past year as skincare and makeup lovers seek ways to cut back unnecessary spending and replace high-end products with affordable alternatives. And that's the theme here. These are just three of the dozens of influencers helping audiences who are hurting financially. And as the economy continues to shift, they will surely not be the last era of influencers to help audiences on a budget. Rachel Walker, ABC News.
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1: ABC News, I'm Mike Dubusky. The NTSB is now investigating a deadly incident at Miami International Airport, where an Amazon cargo jet overran the end of a runway, colliding with several cars and ultimately sparking a fire. At least five people were killed. Several more are in the hospital.
2: The Boeing 767 jet bearing the Amazon logo could be seen just past the Miami runway, its nose pointed down, just after 2 in the afternoon. It was coming in for a landing after taking off earlier from San Juan when it cut across a road used by warehouse workers and other businesses that surround the airport. First responders arrived to find those patients in vehicles the plane hit.
1: ABC's Sonia Rincon. High-level talks in Ukraine this weekend with U.S. envoys Jared Kushner and Steve Witkoff sitting down with President Volodymyr Zelensky. Earlier, they were in Moscow speaking with Russian President Vladimir Putin about bringing the war to an end. This is ABC News.
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4: 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Be the correct caller when we ask who was the Columbus Family Dental mystery player of the game. 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It's the mystery player of the game presented by Columbus Family Dental.
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0: Cloudy overnight with a low of 55. Southeast winds around 5 miles per hour. Monday, 79. Partly cloudy Monday night, 59. Temperatures above average Tuesday and Wednesday with highs from the upper 70s to the low 80s. Chance of thunderstorms Tuesday, slight chance of rain showers on Wednesday. I'm meteorologist Jennifer Wojcicki on 95.3 WBEV, powered by Daily Dodge. Right now, it's 57 degrees.
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2: It's On the Money from ABC News Radio, the show all about how we earn, save, and, yes, spend our cold hard cash. Turns out we've been doing a lot of spending recently, and no surprise, things are really expensive in 2026. This hour, we're going to explore how you can stretch your dollar to the max. But first, let's talk about exactly how expensive things have gotten. Buying a car has always been a pricey proposition. For most people, cars are the second most expensive assets they own behind their house. But recently, the car market has gotten really expensive. And to talk about how what's in your driveway is impacting what's in your wallet, there's no one better to talk to than Morgan Korn, who covers the car market here for us at ABC. Morgan, you and I are both car people. I wanted to talk to you about this Car Magazine article that I read probably 15, 20 years ago at this point. It was in Motor Trend, comparing a Nissan Versa to a Hyundai Accent. In 2008, 2009, those were the two cheapest new cars on sale at the time. And the quoted price in that article for the Hyundai was $9,995. New cars were still retailing for four figures less than 20 years ago. And this is very much not the case anymore, I assume. Can you just walk me through some of the numbers here? How expensive are new cars generally in 2026?
3: Yeah, can you imagine that, Mike, spending $10,000 on a brand new car?
2: Yeah.
3: Unbelievable. No, if you want a new car, you're looking at spending about $50,000 on average. Now, if you want a pickup truck, which is the most popular segment, right, here in the U.S., you're looking at spending at almost $68,000. And this is new data, according to Kelley Blue Book, based on July numbers.
2: Sure. So a much different world. Obviously, some of that's driven by inflation. But what can you tell us about how the car market has changed and what might be driving some of this increased cost?
3: Americans love to drive big trucks and big SUVs, but unfortunately, they do cost a lot of money. So if you have to be more careful with your spending in terms of buying a new vehicle, you're going to have to look at maybe like a compact truck, a compact SUV, a sedan, which, you know, there are some models still available on the market, but not many. There are like less than 50 on the market that retail for less than $35,000.
2: Well, I'm wondering how much of this has kind of become a self-fulfilling prophecy, because we do know that Americans love to buy pickup trucks. There is a, you know, sort of market preference towards larger vehicles, and that would cause a manufacturer to build more of them, right? So they're on dealer lots, maybe at the expense of having sedans or smaller, cheaper vehicles in the lineup. Is that playing into this as well, where it's just like, okay, the market demanded these expensive vehicles, and now we're surrounded by expensive vehicles?
3: I think so. And automakers, you know, make big margins on these vehicles, so they're going to keep producing them. You know, and a lot of Americans are just used to a lot of great tech. They want all of the driver assistance programs. You know, they want nice leather. They want all their cup holders. They want the heated and ventilated seats, Android Auto, Apple CarPlay. I could go on and on. All of that's going to cost money. And I think for a lot of people, they lease cars every 3 years. And so they want the best new vehicle. And those vehicles come with hefty price tags, unfortunately.
2: Yeah. How are the companies here responding? Like, are we seeing maybe a more of an emphasis on cheaper vehicles that are out there?
3: There are a couple models. You probably are well aware of the Slate truck slash SUV.
2: Yeah, tell us about that, because that's something that's gotten a lot of attention recently, this new startup automaker.
3: Yes. So the truck configuration starts about $25,000. You can also get it as like a swoopy coupe type SUV, or like a boxy SUV. Those cost a little bit more. But the selling point for this is that it's a bare bones electric vehicle. And let's make that distinction, right? It's electric and it only gets about 205 miles of range. And you can add to the cost of it. And I suppose

0: spoke to the CEO of Sleet recently. He expects people to spend anywhere from $1,000 to $3,500 on accessories. And what does that mean? Like wraps, decals,
1: right,
0: different types of lighting.
1: This is not a truck that comes with paint, right? You have to wrap it, you know, in order to get a color. Otherwise,
0: it is so
1: just slate
0: bare
1: gray.
0: Bones. You know, there's no radio. There's a little, like, device where you can attach it to a panel, which costs extra. And you put your iPhone in that, you know, is your radio in the vehicle. So I've talked to a couple people about this. Is it going to sell? Well, maybe. I mean, I still think people who really are looking for affordable vehicles, they're going to have to go to the used car market. They can't even spend $25,000, $30,000 on a brand new vehicle.
1: So, I'm glad you brought this up.
0: Yeah.
1: Because the Sleet truck, we are expecting that to go on sale within the next couple of months here, maybe start seeing them on the roads. Its success is still very much an open question. In terms of cars that you can buy right now, what are you seeing in the affordable space, electric or no, that is getting a lot of attention from industry analysts, you know, other, you know, car journalists out there who are kind of paying attention to the kind of more affordable sector?
0: Okay, I think everybody knows what a Honda Civic is.
1: Yes. Oh, yes. The Noble Civic.
0: The Noble Civic. People love it for a reason. And if you ask any longtime automotive journalist, they'll say, if you don't have a lot of money to spend, buy the Civic. Mm. The base model, which I don't think a lot of people buy, but the base model starts at $25,000, and you can spend more, right? You can get the hybrid version. You can get the Civic Si, which is really sporty and fun to drive. You can even upgrade and spend a little more to get a Bose sound system. You get your blind spot monitoring, rear view cameras, you know, all the essentials that are important. And you're going to get good fuel economy. We know gas prices are very high right now, higher than they have been. So the Civic is a great option. Plus, if you want to resell it at some point, you're probably going to make your money back.
1: Right. If people maybe don't want a Honda, want to try something else, what else is out there?
0: Okay. So I really like the Kia K4.
1: Okay.
0: Now you can get it as a sedan or a hatch. It's peppy. Mm-hmm. You can take it around, you know, back roads in the country and have a lot of fun with it. But you're going to get heated front seats, all the safety assist features, again, Apple CarPlay, wireless charging. I think it's a great option for young people who don't have a lot of money to spend.
1: Taking a step back here, if someone needs a car within the next couple months here, given all the cost concerns, all the affordability questions that are facing the American consumer right now, what's your advice to them?
0: There are a lot of models on the market right now. And we're going to probably have some incentives and deals toward the end of the year. So if you can hold out until maybe mid, late December, you might be able to get a couple $1,000s off the MSRP. But if you don't need anything extravagant, there are lots of good models like the K4, like the Civic, like the Bolt, the Ford Maverick. It's a small truck. It's very drivable. You know, you have a bed. You can put a lot of stuff in it. It does some towing. There are options out there for people who do not want to spend $50,000 to $80,000 on a new car or truck.
1: Morgan Korn, I know you're going to pay attention to this as the year progresses, these low-cost cars that seemingly might take a little looking, but, you know, they're still out there. Thanks so much for talking to me. I really appreciate it.
0: Thank you so much, Mike.
1: On the Money, we'll be back in a moment. Stay with us.
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2: You're listening to On the Money from ABC News Radio. I'm Mike Dubusky. I cover technology here at ABC, and one of the defining stories of 2026 so far has been how expensive everything from smartphones to video games have gotten. I want to bring in Devendra Hardiwar. He's the senior editor at Engadget to talk about exactly how much we're shelling out for our tech. Devendra, things are expensive. We know this. We've been talking about this for a long time now. But in the tech sector specifically, this seems to be really having an outsized effect. Can you just kind of give us a snapshot of what that looks like? Like, are there specific product categories that are more expensive in 2026 than they were last year or the year before?
3: Oh, absolutely. It's kind of real bad out there. But I would say anything that has storage or a hard drive and anything that has RAM or memory, those are all getting more expensive. So that includes cell phones, computers, video game consoles, like complete systems. Prices of those have all been increased by their manufacturers over the last couple of years, and it's pretty bad right now. I've never seen it get this bad so quickly.
2: Can you just give us a sense of exactly how much more expensive we're seeing things get on average? Is this a matter of like a couple bucks, or is it like a couple hundred bucks?
3: It's getting pretty significant. You know, we've seen game consoles have increased by several hundred dollars. Computers are a lot more expensive than they were. Apple just recently, increased the prices across its entire lineup. And it's significant. It's in many cases, $100 or $200 more. But in some cases, it's even more because it's all about that memory and storage pricing. The more you have, the more expensive it is now.
2: The AI build-out is not slowing down. Investment continues. We continue to see data centers crop up. Does that mean that this is just kind of going to be the status quo going forward? I mean, like, what does the next couple quarters, maybe couple years, look like from your viewpoint?
3: It will probably continue to look like this just because there is an overzealous demand for AI build-outs from a lot of these companies. And nothing is really going to change until they start to face some really negative repercussions. And none of the major AI companies are profitable. They're all banking a ton of money on this technology with the hopes that they'll own kind of this entire sector. I don't think anything's going to change for a couple of years until this industry kind of faces a significant crash or slowdown or something of that sort.
2: Does economies of scale play a role here, I wonder? Like this idea that there's a couple companies out there that produce RAM, obviously they're doing pretty well right now, and they're using some of their increased revenue to actually like build out capacity from what we understand. Like there's factories for RAM. I believe Micron is building one in like Idaho. Like they're starting to make that happen. Is that, maybe a pathway here to a little bit of relief that like, okay, there's going to be more RAM out there, which will maybe bring the costs down a little bit. I don't know. Are you buying that?
3: I mean, potentially a little bit of relief. It is wild that these companies have not thought about expanding their operations before. But the thing is, even if those companies are building new infrastructure right now, it's going to take several years for those things to spin up and really start actually producing things. So at the very least, a year or two more, we're going to continue to see these high prices for sure.
2: So in the meantime, then, not a very pretty picture, it seems like. Are we seeing anything from like the manufacturer's point of view, the Apples and the Microsofts of the world out there to like mitigate some of these increased costs that they're shouldering? Like, I know Apple announced a leasing program recently. Can you tell us about that?
3: I mean, yeah, it's Apple's new leasing program replaces their old iPhone upgrade program, and it essentially gives you access to a lot of their computers, not just iPhones, iPads, Macs, all that, for a relatively low monthly fee for 2 or 3 years. And then at the end of that lease, you can either buy it out or keep paying monthly to get, what the newest version of that is. Very much like leasing a car. And I think for a lot of people, it could make these, expensive devices a lot more attainable. But it's still a lease. You don't actually own these products. You may get charged extra fees if you return it with damage. So it's not like a complete solution.
2: Devendra, it was great talking to you. However, it was not a very sunny conversation when it comes to the outlook of consumer tech. For people who definitely need a new tech device, maybe kids going back to school, people who are on

0: old phone that needs upgrading. What is your advice to them if they like genuinely need to go out and buy a new device in the next couple months here?
1: The main thing is to buy smart and potentially buy used. 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And honestly, think about if you really need to upgrade that desperately, right? If a child needs a new device, that's one thing. But if you think you can make your laptop last a little longer, maybe try and do that.
0: Devinder Hardwar, thanks so much for talking to me. I appreciate it.
1: Thank you.
0: Okay, we've talked about cars, we've talked about tech, but high prices are affecting way more of Americans' personal economy. ABC's Emily Guskin from our polling unit in Washington, D.C., has been taking a look at the macroeconomic environment and how everyday people are responding to it. Emily, what have you found?
2: As you know, Mike, Americans are deeply negative on the economy right now. Let's break down some of those numbers. A July CNN poll found 77% of Americans rating the economy poorly. Think of that. Nearly 8 out of every 10 people said the economy was poor. And a July AP NORC poll found 41% of Americans saying they were extremely or very concerned about being able to afford groceries. 45% in that same poll said the cost of groceries was a major source of stress. Nearly half of Americans. I talked to people across the country to see how they were reacting. And it's not just people who are having trouble making ends meet who are concerned. It's also people who are normally pretty comfortable economically. One of the people I spoke to, Joseph, a 56-year-old man who works in finance and lives in an Atlanta suburb, told me that he feels like he's in the top 1% of earners. But he's still cutting back on his spending to live within a budget so he can be prepared for retirement. I also spoke to a 59-year-old actor, comedian, trivia host, and DJ in Charleston, South Carolina, Brian Shirley. Tell me how you've cut back recently at the grocery store.
3: Well, the big thing is using coupons and trying to wait until I get the specials. I always try the brands that are generic, mm-hmm. You know, the store brands. I guess I've cut back on meat a lot because it's expensive. But, you know, I'm trying to lose weight anyway.
2: And can you tell me more about your living situation right now?
3: Yes, I'm living in a community home where I have my own bedroom and then I share a bathroom with three other people. It was because of my rent being raised 50%. Couple of years ago.
2: Are you saving money living in the community house?
3: I'm trying.
2: I also spoke to Sandy, a 63-year-old woman who cares for her disabled adult daughter and watches her grandchildren in rural Indiana. She told me she's trying to cut down on trips she takes so she can save on gas. She found that at the grocery store, money just does not go as far as it once did. And while she said she used to consider herself a strong Republican, that has changed, and she now regrets her vote for President Trump. I also spoke to Walter, a 52-year-old truck driver in California, who told me he's taken on extra hours to pay for things that he used to be able to cover with his regular amount of driving. And even though he drives a hybrid to get there, gas prices are just really, really high. He blames the government for starting a war that he feels we did not have to fight. And Walter's not alone. A July Quinnipiac poll found 54% of voters blaming Trump a lot for the rise in gas prices. Now getting back to Brian in South Carolina.
4: And what do you do if you have an emergency that you have to spend a big chunk of money on? How do you handle that?
3: Usually credit cards. It sucks, but yeah. And then I try to pay them off as quick as I can.
4: Any techniques you use to pay those credit card bills quickly?
3: I've got 5 credit cards. So if you got more than one, pay the smaller ones off first. So you still, obviously you're making payments on the other ones. But yeah, you start with the small ones, pay them off while you're paying on the big ones.
2: And Brian's in good company. A spring CNN poll found 3 in 10 Americans saying they had to take on credit card debt to afford necessities over the last few months. And Americans' credit card debt reached $1.26 trillion in the second quarter of 2026, according to data from the Federal Reserve Bank of New York. That's just short of the $1.28 trillion all-time record set at the end of 2025. That's huge amounts of money in this very weak economy. Emily Guskin, ABC News, Washington, D.C.
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0: Welcome back. We're taking a look at Americans' personal economy, how we spend, what we buy, the ways we try to save, and so much more. I'm Mike Dubusky, and this is On the Money from ABC News. By now, you have no doubt heard someone talking about some kind of maxing. Looks maxing, health maxing, sleep maxing is a personal favorite of mine. If there's something in your life that you can optimize, chances are social media has found a way to put maxing after it. And now, as ABC's Bethany Braun Silva tells us, there's money maxing.
12: It's a new term for something families have been doing for generations, finding ways to make every dollar go a little further. With the cost of everyday life putting pressure on household budgets, parents are stacking discounts, shopping secondhand, using savings apps, rotating streaming subscriptions, and even going old school with coupons. Donna Vargas knows that routine well. She's a mom of three in Rhode Island, and she told me lately her family's money has felt stretched thin. So they started looking for savings almost everywhere. Donna still uses coupons, but combines them with newer savings apps. The family buys secondhand, and instead of paying for multiple streaming services every month, they rotate their subscriptions depending on what they actually want to watch. For Donna, money maxing isn't one big financial move. It's a lot of small ones. And she told me something else. They're actually having fun doing it. Instead of making the kids feel like the family is constantly cutting back, they've turned saving into something they can do together. Unexpectedly, it has brought them closer. Personal finance expert Kimberly Palmer says that's really what money maxing is all about.
13: Well, money maxing is really a term that just means we're trying to get on top of our finances. We want to feel good about them, feel confident in the decisions that we're making.
12: The name may be new, but Palmer says the first step is decidedly old school. Know where your money's going.
13: Track your current spending. So take some time to look back over what you have been spending on in the last month or two, because often that can show you places where there's leaks of your money or places that are not aligned with how you want to be spending.
12: That could be the subscription that renews even though nobody is watching it, or automatically buying something new when secondhand would work just as well. For Ellie Ezra, a mom of three who hosts the finance podcast Mom's Money, that doesn't necessarily mean cutting everything out. In fact, she doesn't even like to think of budgeting as simply spending less.
14: Budgeting to me is, it's a noun, it's not a verb. It's look at what you have going on and have visibility into it and see what you're building, not where you just stop spending.
12: Her philosophy is to spend intentionally and understand what you actually need. Back to school shopping is a

0: good example. There can be pressure to start the year with new clothes, shoes, backpacks, new everything. But she says the first question should be simpler. Do we actually need it?
1: The spend smart is, what do you need? And I think a lot of people think, oh, I have to go do an entirely new shopping spree. But I don't think that's necessary.
0: Her son needed a new water bottle this year. His backpack, still going strong. So they bought some new patches and gave the old one a refresh. Sometimes maximizing your money means finding the best price. Other times it means deciding you don't need to make the purchase at all. Then there's the expense families encounter again and again. Groceries.
2: Grocery spending is one of the biggest stressors for families right now, just because the prices have been inching upward. And so we're spending more at the grocery store than we're used to.
0: This is where Donna combines the old and new, traditional coupons alongside savings apps. Palmer says even signing up for your grocery store's loyalty program can be an easy place to start.
2: One of the best things to do is opt into your local store's loyalty program, because often you're just sharing a phone number or an email address, and in return, you get discounts automatically layered onto your purchases.
0: And another strategy requires no coupon or app at all. Waste less.
2: For a lot of us, we end up throwing away items that we don't use, and that's just wasted money. So sitting down at the beginning of the week and planning your menu and how you're going to be using food, consuming food for the upcoming week, that can be really helpful.
0: It's the same principle Donna applies across her family's budget. Before spending more, look at what you already have. Before automatically renewing, ask if you're using it. But money maxing isn't only about this week's budget. Palmer says families should also look ahead.
2: Well, one of the most helpful things for families to do is to project some of their biggest expenses that are coming up. So, for example, back to school spending is one. Putting money aside every month in advance of those expenses can really help make sure we don't have to turn to credit card debt or some other form of expensive financing.
0: And when a purchase can wait, timing becomes another way to save.
2: We see cyclical sales that are pretty predictable for some of these items. For example, with electronics, we know that the price tends to dip on many electronics when we get to Black Friday.
0: So instead of seeing a sale and deciding what to buy, money maxing flips that equation. Figure out what you need first, then decide when and how to buy it. And for parents, these everyday decisions can also teach kids about money. Donna told me her children are part of what her family is doing. Rather than making it feel like they're constantly being told no, they've made saving a shared challenge. Ezra says she takes a similar approach with her 6-year-old daughter. When they're shopping, she gives her an allocation, $10. She can spend it now or save it and have more later.
1: So instead of saying, I need something here, she realized I could have any of these things, but what actually is the most valuable?
0: And sometimes her daughter decides the answer is nothing.
1: I was like very happy when a 6-year-old realized there's actually nothing in this store that's not valuable to me. I'm going to save it for later.
0: Palmer says those conversations can help kids understand financial trade-offs.
2: Even involving kids can be very helpful. It helps transmit how you want to be talking about money. It gives some financial lessons.
0: But there is a point where maximizing your money can become too much work.
2: The risk of money maxing is that you end up putting more effort into saving money than you are actually benefiting from. So if you find yourself spending hours combing through coupon websites just to save a few dollars, that might not be worth your time.
0: The goal isn't to turn saving into another full-time job for already busy parents.
2: You definitely want to think about the balance of the effort you're putting in and the payoff you're getting.
0: For Donna, the payoff goes beyond what she saves. She told me there's something empowering about her family figuring this out together. Yes, their money is stretched thin, but instead of treating every coupon, secondhand find, or canceled subscription as another reminder of what they can't afford, they've made a game out of finding what they can save. And in the process, she says they've actually grown closer as a family. Maybe that's part of why money maxing is resonating. For some families, there simply isn't much left to cut, so it becomes less about deprivation and more about intention. Buy secondhand when it works. Use the coupon. Take advantage of the app. Cancel the streaming service nobody is watching. And before buying something, ask whether you really need it. Money maxing may be a very 2026 name, but families finding creative ways to make what they have go further, that part is nothing new. For ABC News, I'm Bethany Braun Silva.
3: Coming up after the break, I think that the killer use case for AI on the job seeking side is really about helping you improve focus and be strategic about the opportunities.

0: cancer.
1: This is information that you can use to reconsider how you look at alcohol. It doesn't mean that you need to avoid or you can't have another glass of wine. But in medicine, in the emergency room, and in life in general, we're making decisions based on risk and benefit. This study adds information to that calculation. If you're looking for straightforward advice, you can look to the American Cancer Society for alcohol prevention or cancer reduction risks. They say just tend to avoid alcohol. And they say if you do drink, no more than 2 drinks a day for men and no more than 1 drink a day for women.
0: ABC News medical correspondent Dr. Darian Sutton. At the Met Opera in New York, auditions for a snake.
2: She's very lovely. She's lovely and would be a great model for sure. I'm just not sure.
0: It's snake handler Zoe Ziegfeld. The show is about Coney Island in the 1950s. I'm Mike Dubusky, ABC News.
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4: Partly cloudy overnight with a low of 55. Southeast winds around 5 miles per hour. Monday, 79. Partly cloudy Monday night, 59. Temperatures above average Tuesday and Wednesday with highs from the upper 70s to the low 80s. Chance of thunderstorms Tuesday, slight chance of rain showers on Wednesday. I'm meteorologist Jennifer Wojcicki on 95.3 WBEV, powered by Daily Dodge. Right now, 60.
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1: You're listening to On the Money from ABC News Radio. I'm Mike Dubusky. Seems like artificial intelligence is absolutely everywhere these days, including in the middle of the job hunt. ABC's Rob Hawley takes a look at how AI is affecting how we search for and find our next gig.
2: We've been hearing the stories for months.
3: This morning, Amazon announcing they will be cutting 16,000 jobs.
4: Meta is laying off more than 8,000 employees, about 10% of its workforce. Microsoft is offering early retirement buyouts to roughly 7% of its U.S. employees as it invests more in AI.
5: Vision board and sharing platform Pinterest announced plans to lay off roughly 15% of workers.
6: Many big tech companies have been implementing layoffs, some citing the increasing role of AI for fewer human workers needed.
2: And even as AI reshapes how we work, it is also changing how we find work.
7: AI has made it easier to apply for a job, but it hasn't necessarily made it easier to get hired for a job.
2: Megan Skibinski is district president for the technology practice at staffing firm Robert Half.
7: We are seeing a huge increase in curated, customized applications that match job postings almost to a T. But everyone has the same toolbox at their disposal, and it's making it hard to stand out as an applicant applying for a job.
2: Because, as Indeed Senior Talent Strategy Advisor Kyle M.K. points out,
8: one of the things that we hear a lot from both employers and job seekers, primarily from employers, is like every resume looks the same now. And this is just what happens. This is the nature of using AI or LLMs to build certain resumes, because they all start to fit into that same bell curve if they all start to look the same.
2: Andy Challenger is chief revenue officer at outplacement firm Challenger Gray and Christmas.
9: Right now with AI, I hear from hiring managers a lot that when they post a job online, they get 1,000 resumes very quickly that are perfect, right? The AI resumes are like overdeveloped. They're really well honed specifically to the job. And so the resume is becoming less of a differentiator. It's really hard to stand out with a resume.
2: And with that kind of volume, recruiters and HR departments are turning to AI themselves.
8: To do screening and in some cases even do preliminary interviews and assessments of individuals. So it is in the best interest of a job seeker to put their best foot forward. And it's essentially robot versus robot right now.
2: But Indeed's Kyle M.K. says, in a way, AI may be helping recruiters find the best candidates.
8: There's a lot of tools out there to automate hiring and to look through resumes and to find certain needles in haystacks. But truly, it is a human task through and through of identifying someone who we think would be able to thrive in the environment and in the culture that we're inviting them into. So even though AI might be reading resumes, this allows the recruiter or someone in HR to really identify, would this person thrive in this type of environment?
2: Catherine Fisher, a vice president and career expert at LinkedIn, says recruiters using AI tools to collect basic information may actually be giving them more time with candidates.
10: If that gets done the first round with using AI, then it gives that recruiter more time to actually spend time with candidates. And so that, I think, is the really important thing to realize. It actually helps with more human interaction. And actually 59% of recruiters

0: that they may not be qualified for. They may not have the experience and skills, but you know what? I'm going to apply and see what happens. And so what's happening is then the recruiters are getting inundated by all these applications, and they simply don't have time to reach back out to the candidates. So that's creating this feeling of like, oh gosh, you know, I put it out there and then never goes anywhere. And sometimes that is true. And it could be because they've had so many applications.
1: Fisher says to try and cut through, use AI the right way.
0: There are tools out there to help you refine your messaging. Never use, these tools, obviously, as a first draft, always as maybe a second or third draft, and never the final draft.
1: Indeed's Kyle MK says, don't allow AI to strip you out of your application.
2: What we recommend to job seekers is you still want to have a personality. You still want to show who you are in your resume, and to be very clear about how you are going to bring your uniqueness into the team and what it's going to provide the company in ways that they may not have thought of.
1: And while it might sound counterintuitive to people desperate to find a job, Megan Skibinski at Robert Half says using AI to try and play the numbers game may actually work against job seekers.
3: As an employee, right, looking for a job, that you're using AI as a assistant, not to custom or mass manufacture your resume. In fact, you're better off, instead of sending out 50 mass applications, you're probably better off doing 10 thoughtful applications that are more in-depth and valuable than just the mass application process.
1: Pat Whalen, Director of Product Management at LinkedIn, says the real role for AI in the job search may be earlier than writing that cover letter or resume.
4: I think that the killer use case for AI on the job seeking side is really about helping you improve focus and be strategic about the opportunities where there's a great fit. So let me give you a couple of examples. We have an AI job search product that helps you articulate what you want in a job in your own words. You can just sort of describe exactly what you're looking for, and we're going to help search across the world of jobs and find the ones that match that goal as best we can. Then we have a product called Job Match that actually takes a look at your profile and your resume and says, how do your qualifications compare what that hirer is looking for?
1: And just about every expert we talked with says, in an age where AI tools are helping people build resumes and AI tools are reading those resumes, personal connections may matter most of all.
5: If you can get some sort of recommendation because you've networked in with a former colleague or a friend to that company who will spend 15 minutes on the phone with you to tell you about their time at the company and their job, if they can give you a recommendation that sets your resume on the top of that 1,000 resume stack, it's a huge driver of being able to potentially get in front of a hiring manager and really earn the role.
3: The power of leveraging your professional network, asking for informational interviews, targeting companies or industries that you want to pursue, and asking for a 15-minute informational interview is mind-blowing to a lot of people that are in the workforce today.
0: You're 3.6 times more likely to get hired if you know someone at the company. So recruiters, hiring managers, pay attention. That network is actually more important, I would say, now.
5: The hiring managers have their tools that are sorting through 10,000 resumes. Job seekers have their tools that are making these perfect resumes for every single role. And at the end of the day, it's kind of a standoff. So trying to find your way through and actually get to a human being is the name of the game right now.
1: Rob Hawley, ABC News. It is all about money at the end of the day. Whether you're looking for a job, trying to maximize your finances, or just shopping for a new gadget. From all of us here at ABC News Radio, thanks for listening to On the Money.
6: 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Oh, my. 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

0: You probably heard that Gloria Steinem had died at the age of 92. She's often listed as an activist and journalist. She helped found New York Magazine and the popular magazine Ms., devoted to women's issues. But those achievements barely begin to cover it. In many ways, she was the face of feminism in this country for decades, at one of the most formative times for women since the right to vote was enshrined. Which is why, as sad as her death has been, it's also prompted a lot of Americans to re-examine exactly what she means to this moment, to this wave of feminism. Let's talk more about this with Deborah Michaels. She chairs the Humanities Department at Merrimack College, where she's an expert in feminist history, particularly post-World War II women's history and women's entrepreneurship. In fact, when the National Women's History Museum needed someone to write their material about Gloria Steinem, they turned to her. Professor Michaels, if you were to give the cliff notes about Gloria Steinem's life, where would you start? Like, where do you begin to sort of think about her in the big picture here?
1: Wow. I think Gloria Steinem is really a woman of her time. If we think about all of the decades in which she first comes of age and then, of course, really begins to blossom as a feminist, we can really see a woman who's a product first of graduating from college in the 1950s into a world that didn't have as many opportunities for women.
2: It's a kind of blue-collar working woman who needs these reforms the most, I think.
1: And then really kind of coming into her own as the women's movement is beginning to gather steam in the 1960s and 70s and ultimately becoming the spokesperson, really the face of that movement.
3: Women marching in the streets for themselves. We've marched for every other movement that exists. And we've worked for the Red Cross. We've worked for, you know, everything else except ourselves. And now to see women supporting other women and standing up for their own rights is really very, very moving and gratifying.
1: It's really all about giving women the right to choose their own destinies, whatever those destinies may be. When she's coming of age in the 1950s and graduating from Smith College in the mid-50s, women are being told to now find a husband and get married. And that's just not what she wanted for herself. She wanted to have a career. And she didn't have a problem if other women wanted that. But she personally wanted to have the choice to choose her own path.
0: Like being defined by a man, you're linked to a man is not the thing.
1: Absolutely. It's not an accident. The name of the magazine she found is Ms., right? Because Ms. is the salutation that tells you, I don't know if you're married or not. So your connection to a man becomes erased, right? Miss and Mrs., we know who you are connected to.
4: We associate female power with childhood. And some people, especially men, feel regressed when the last time they saw a powerful woman, they were 8.
1: I think it was really important for her to let women stand for themselves in their own rights, their own achievements, and become everything that they wanted to be. And I think that was her life's mission, really.
0: How did journalism play into this? Maybe this is a selfish question from a journalist, but I'm curious in how she viewed that mission and what stories she would be researching that might not have occurred to, you know, a male journalist or somebody else.
1: When Gloria Steinem started out in journalism, there weren't a lot of opportunities for women, and they certainly weren't giving women the hard-hitting kinds of articles that men were getting. And you probably know that up until the early 1970s, a lot of magazines didn't even give women bylines.
0: Really?
1: So Newsweek, for example, did not let women have their own bylines. They were the researchers. Oh. Men were the reporters, even if women wrote that article themselves. So the kinds of articles that Gloria Steinem got to write were the kinds of articles women got assigned. They were the women's pages stuff. You know, what kind of pantyhose you should wear and what was new in lipstick colors and all of that kind of stuff. And when Playboy is also becoming big, it's interesting that Gloria Steinem is coming of age at the same time, you know, that Hefner is founding Playboy. Mm-hmm. He's claiming this is a great opportunity for women to work, but she has her doubts. So she goes undercover as a Playboy bunny.
5: I thought I would get through, you know, a few auditions and write about the auditions, but they were so desperate for people that it kept going on, and I ended up working.
1: And writes an expose about what actually happens, the kinds of sexism, the kinds of sexual harassment that occur.
4: Had to have an internal exam and a venereal disease test to be a waitress, excuse me.
1: It's pretty hard-hitting. It also really dings her career. Because after that, a lot of people looked at her as the bunny, and she really had to fight hard to be taken seriously as a political journalist, as a serious journalist.
4: I was just beginning to be taken seriously. And once you're seen as a bunny, you're finished.
1: And she does eventually get to do that, and she helps found New York Magazine. She begins to move into political journalism. And as she does, she also begins to cover the women's movement.

0: the point is to be able to choose, to have the power to make a choice, right? And the reason that social justice movements win is because they support choice, not one point of view.
1: And so in addition to her speak out in 1969, you see in her own professional career, her beginning to write more and more about women's issues and about the movement itself and becoming more connected to it as a result.
2: Now, you're a college professor now, and so you were telling me how, like, you're teaching 18 and 19 and 20 year olds about sort of the women's rights movements, both of the past and of the present. I'm kind of curious how feminism has evolved from her era and where her legacy kind of lands in the middle of all of that.
1: One of the things my students wanted to talk about is, how do you think she felt seeing some of that work undone in the last few years at the end of her life? And, you know, I've read a few things about that. I've seen a few interviews that she's given about that. And she said that it made no difference, that the fight is still the fight, and that everything women have had and everything women have earned, they've had to continuously fight for.
0: One of the good things about being old, I'm old, is that I remember when it was worse, okay?
3: Yeah.
0: But I do realize how far we have to go.
1: You don't just earn your rights once. You earn them by continuing to fight for them over and over and over again.
2: And like the prejudices don't change either then probably. So you're always fighting over them.
1: You're always fighting over them, but you don't get to keep your rights. Like, the job isn't done once you get a right. Now the job is making sure you get to continue to have that right. And I think Gloria Steinem was infinitely aware of that.
0: I mean, you know, sometimes reporters say to me, what are you most proud of? And I always say, I haven't done it yet.
1: She didn't think about her life in terms of, well, we got this far and now there's efforts to push us back in time. She understood that we got this far, but the fight was never over and she never expected it to be over.
2: Yeah, and I did not realize this, but she basically created the whole concept of bring your daughter to work day. Like, that was a Gloria Steinem project. Just one more example of her kind of defining what this movement could look like. Really helpful stuff. Deborah Michaels from Merrimack College, and author, by the way, of She's the Boss, The Rise of Women's Entrepreneurship Since World War II. Thanks for being with us.
1: Thank you for having me.
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2: All week, we've been waiting for a verdict in the trial of Lindsay Clancy. The Massachusetts mother admitted to strangling her three children, Cora, Dawson, and Callan. But while prosecutors call this a case of cold-blooded murder, she claims she wasn't in her right mind. Jurors have been tasked with deciding whether this all in fact stemmed from a case of postpartum psychosis. All week, jurors have deliberated, and all week they've been unable to reach a unanimous decision. Twice now, they've told the judge they're deadlocked. As many of us were expecting, the judge to finally declare a hung jury and declare a mistrial, the defense came in with an unexpected argument, saying one of these jurors can't be trusted to deliver a just decision.
6: My motion is to remove this juror that refuses to listen to your instruction on reasonable doubt.
2: ABC's chief investigative correspondent Aaron Katursky is outside the courthouse in Plymouth, Massachusetts. Aaron, this sounded dramatic. What happened?
7: It was dramatic, Brad. In fact, everybody filed in expecting, as you say, that the case was going to come to some kind of conclusion. But instead, there was a note from the jury foreperson indicating one of the 12 could not follow the judge's instructions. And the defense began to get heated at a sidebar. Defense attorney Kevin Reddington was up at the bench. We couldn't hear what he said, but he was animated, waving his hands, throwing papers on the desk, pointing at Lindsay Clancy, whose life hangs in the balance of this gut-wrenching case. And the defense says all that stands between Lindsay Clancy and a verdict of not guilty by reason of insanity is one juror who cannot follow the law.
6: There's one juror who

0: refuses to listen to the law that you've given him or her on reasonable doubt.
1: What do you mean by cannot follow the law? Because everyone's entitled to their own, you know, opinion about the case, I suppose.
2: Everyone's entitled to their opinion, Brad, but the judge instructed them that a defendant must be proved guilty beyond a reasonable doubt. Probably guilty isn't enough.
3: If you evaluate all the evidence and you still have a reasonable doubt remaining, the defendant is entitled to the benefit of that doubt and must be acquitted.
2: And the implication by the defense is that this holdout juror is hell-bent on convicting Lindsay Clancy of murdering her children when all the other 11 jurors are willing to say she's not criminally responsible because of postpartum psychosis.
1: How did the judge end up handling that?
2: The defense wanted this one juror dismissed from the panel, and the judge said he wouldn't do it. He said he didn't want to take a side.
3: I don't feel it's appropriate for me to say I agree with one juror or 11.
2: The judge did not want to put his thumb on the scale, so he simply polled the jury one by one, asked them if they could follow his instructions, reminded them of the law about reasonable doubt and what it means to find someone guilty beyond a reasonable doubt, and then sent them back to deliberate. No sooner had they been sent back to the deliberation room, they came back out. Yeah. They were sent home for the night. Lindsay Clancy eyed them closely.
1: So where does that put us? Because I'm wondering what could happen today. I guess what would the outcomes be? They could somehow convince that 12th juror. They could have a mistrial, or do they just keep telling the judge, like, I'm sorry, this one person is not sort of working off the same guidelines as the rest of us?
2: Well, the judge, before deliberations even begin for what is a seventh day, Brad, is expected to question the holdout juror.
1: Wow.
2: And it may happen in open court and really get a sense, perhaps, of what's going on. The concern, Brad, is that this one holdout could cause a mistrial. This jury, remember, has been deadlocked for days. And if they can't break open the logjam, then the judge would be forced to accept a hung jury and declare a mistrial. And if the DA decides, replay this whole case again.
1: So much emotion swept up around this case. I mean, this jury has already been approached by like a member of the public who clearly had thoughts about the case. I mean, really just sort of charged, especially because of the mental health component and the motherhood component to it all. Aaron Katursky, thank you so much.
2: Thank you, Brett.
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5: ABC News, I'm Mike Dabusky. Five people are dead after a cargo jet careened off the end of the runway at Miami International Airport, crashing into several vehicles and eventually bursting into flames. The NTSB says a team is now investigating. The war in Iran, now more than 6 months old, with the two sides continuing to trade strikes this weekend.
6: The president describes the fighting as intermittent and the war itself as a tremendous success, pointing to what he says is the safe transit of millions of barrels of oil each day through the Strait of Hormuz. But analysts say the flow is still below pre-war levels, and gas prices here at home are at an all-time high for a Labor Day weekend.
5: Gas Buddy estimates the national average for fuel now sits at $4.14 a gallon. Still, many are traveling by car for the Labor Day holiday, the unofficial end of the summer vacation season. And in the skies, the TSA says it expects to screen 17 million people when all is said and done this weekend. This is ABC News.
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0: All season long on 95.3 WBEV. Each game will announce a Columbus Family Dental mystery player of the game. 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Get it right and you'll win a Sonicare toothbrush and be entering the drawing for the end of the season mystery prize. 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
3: Partly cloudy overnight with a low of 55. Southeast winds around 5 miles per hour. Monday, 79. Partly cloudy Monday night, 59. Temperatures above average Tuesday and Wednesday with highs from the upper 70s to the low 80s. Chance of thunderstorms Tuesday, slight chance of rain showers on Wednesday. I'm meteorologist Jennifer Wojcicki on 95.3 WBEV, powered by Daily Dodge. Right now, 60.
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5: Hey there, I'm Morgan Norwood in for Ajahn Singh. Look, you've got questions and we've got you covered. We've got answers. This is Search, where we're breaking down what you're asking right now in real time. So let's get right to it. I've got our Maya Ephraim here. She oversees online searches. What are the people searching for today, Maya?
6: Hi, Morgan. It's nice to see you. Interest is sky high after a historic NBA announcement slapped the Los Angeles Clippers with the largest penalty in league history. A year-long NBA investigation found the franchise circumvented salary cap rules in off-court endorsement deals for star player Kawhi Leonard. People are now looking up details on the fine and draft pick penalties. And they're also asking what this means for Leonard himself and team owner Steve Ballmer. Turning to some sad news following the passing of pioneering feminist icon journalist and activist Gloria Steinem at age 92. People are turning to search for a complete retrospective on her life and legacy and looking up her groundbreaking undercover investigations, co-founding of Miss Magazine, and long fight for women's rights and equal opportunity. Finally, a new release from the U.S. Mint is driving high interest across the country as new $1 coins featuring President Trump go on sale. People are asking if the coins are actually legal tender, whether they'll enter circulation, and how a sitting president can appear on American money.
5: All right, those are the questions, and of course we'll get answers on some of those. Maya, thank you so much. And let's dive a little bit deeper into the story that you guys just can't stop asking about, and that's the NBA punishing the Los Angeles Clippers over Kawhi Leonard's salary. And we've got the person to talk about this, WABC lead sports anchor and my friend Ryan Field with us. So Ryan, break all of this down, because we understand that this was like a months-long investigation. How did all of this start?
7: Well, Morgan, this started last September after journalist Pablo Torre reported that Kawhi Leonard had a roughly $28 million four-year endorsement deal with Aspiration, a now bankrupt environmental company that was also a Clipper sponsor and jersey patch partner. Leonard, though, did little or no public work for the company, and that's when suspicions were raised. The NBA then hired a firm to investigate, and their findings concluded that the Clippers helped set up off-court income for Leonard with four companies that also did business with the team, and it also said the Clippers paid personal expenses for Leonard, his family, his then manager, all without properly charging those payments against his salary. That is a no-no.
5: You know, Ryan, I noticed that you put air quotes around endorsements there. With that being said, you know, what punishments were given out as a result of this?
7: Well, Morgan, the punishments were about as severe as we've ever seen in pro sports. The team was docked 5 first-round draft picks, fined $30 million. Their owner, Steve Ballmer, has been suspended from league and team activities for the next year. And there were other suspensions.

0: handed down to front office personnel as well. As for Leonard himself, he was fined $700,000.
1: Okay, 5 draft picks. Wow, that's got to really hurt them in the long run. Can you explain the salary cap for those who aren't necessarily familiar with basketball, how this works, the CBA, that sort of thing?
0: Yeah, basically the salary cap is there to help provide competitive balance with teams in the league. And basically what you can do is they have what they call a soft cap in the NBA, and then you can go over it using exceptions. But luxury tax and apron penalties get steeper the more money that they spend. The point is, as I said, competitive balance. You can't just write a star a blank check if it blows past the rules. Now, circumvention is the league's word for side deals that secretly add compensation so a team can keep or recruit a player without putting that money on the cap. And that is the alleged scheme here. The league says the Clippers use companies they already did business with to put extra millions of dollars in Leonard's pocket. And that's why those punishments were as severe as they were.
1: And so it sounds like the allegations were that they tried to get around all of this. You know, there's also this potential trade looming with Kawhi Leonard and the Raptors, right? Could this affect that and his next team?
0: Well, Morgan, the investigation did put a pause on Kawhi's trade to the Toronto Raptors, but now that this investigation has concluded, the trade can proceed, and according to ESPN, it is expected to be completed here in the near future. So Kawhi Leonard going back to the team that he once won an NBA championship with.
1: All right, and all eyes on that. WABC lead sports anchor, my friend Ryan Fields, so great to have you here on Searched. All right, and to tee up Trump's $1 coin, we turn to that story now, which is now available for people to purchase. And I've got our Stephen Portnoy here to answer all of your top searches. Okay, so Stephen, let's dive right in because people want to know, is this $1 coin even legal?
2: You know, it's a good question because there's been a law on the books since 1866 that prohibits the likeness of any living person on the currency. So there's been a robust debate about this with opponents arguing that it's not legal for these $1 coins to feature President Trump's image. This is a commemorative coin struck by the U.S. Mint to celebrate the country's 250th birthday. And you see the president on one side of the coin and the seal of the United States on the other side of the coin.
1: You know, you're my personal historian because I feel like I'm always asking you about the facts and you always have the answers here, Steve. So how many Trump coins were minted and what is it actually made of?
2: You know, this is a question I actually don't have a full answer to. Exactly how many of these coins have been struck is not known, but the Mint says that 250,000 of them, or 250,000, were struck on July 4th, and they'll have a special July 4th privy mark, which is this tiny little thing that indicates something to coin collectors. The coins are made of a composite of zinc, manganese, nickel, and copper. They are not made of gold.
1: Okay, my next question. Is the Trump coin going into circulation, and can it be used as legal tender?
2: They are legal tender. They are meant to be in circulation. But here's the thing. The coin has the face value of a dollar, but they cost more than that to buy. A 25-coin roll is being sold by the U.S. Mint for $61, so each dollar coin in the roll costs more than $2 to buy. And there's a bit more of a value if you buy them in a larger quantity, if you buy a bag of 100 of these coins. But even then, the math still doesn't work if you intend to use these coins to actually buy something. They really are more of a collector's item.
1: All right. And more folks want to know, where can you get these coins? That's what people are searching.
2: You can buy them online on the website of the U.S. Mint. It's usmint.gov. But I got to tell you, Morgan, I just checked, and the website says they're currently unavailable.
1: Interesting.
2: They may have sold out.
1: All right, Stephen Portnoy, thank you so much, my friend. All right, let's get to the sad news that feminist icon and journalist Gloria Steinem has passed away at 92 years old. Our Rena Roy is covering this for us. So, Rena, what a legacy. Share with us her impact. What is she most known for?
3: Yeah, well, Morgan, Gloria Steinem was certainly an icon, right? She really became one of the defining voices of the modern women's movement. She first made waves as a journalist with that famous 1963 undercover investigation where she worked as a Playboy bunny and exposed the working conditions that women faced. She also co-founded Ms. Magazine and helped establish the National Women's Political Caucus. She spent more than 6 decades fighting for equal rights, reproductive freedom, and greater representation representation for women, Morgan.
1: And just a giant in the media industry as well. I mean, you and I stand on her shoulders as women.

0: broadcasters in this industry. Talk to me a little bit about her personal life. Can you tell us more about her health battles?
1: Yeah, so she faced some significant health challenges over the years. She was diagnosed with breast cancer in 1986. Several years later, also diagnosed with a condition that can cause severe chronic facial pain. But look, even through those battles, she continued her writing and her activism well into her later years. Even shortly before her death, friends described her as physically frail, but still mentally sharp and very dedicated to her work.
0: Yeah, she truly was. And Rena, what about her relationship with her late husband, David Bale?
1: Yeah, this is interesting because Steinem notoriously spent years questioning the traditional institution of marriage. She saw marriage as a legal trap, arguing that marriage laws were designed for a person and a half. But this was quite a shocking move. At age 66, she ended up marrying Bale, who was also an activist and the father of actor Christian Bale. Steinem said she believed marriage had changed legally and socially, giving women far more equality and choice. Bale ended up dying from brain cancer in 2003, just a few years after they got married.
0: I mean, you pointed out her take on marriage and what she believed there. To that end, we see that searchers are specifically asking why she never had children, and has she ever addressed this?
1: Yeah, she was actually very open about this, Morgan. Steinem said that when she was young, she assumed marriage and children were things that every woman eventually had to do. But the women's movement helped her realize that motherhood was a choice and not an obligation. She said very clearly that she simply never had that desire and didn't regret that choice.
0: You know, Rena, so many people are remembering her. I'd have to imagine that the tributes just keep flooding in. What are you seeing?
1: Oh, yeah, so many tributes pouring in. You're absolutely right about that. And they just show how widespread her influence was and is. Hillary Clinton, for example, called Steinem one of the architects of women's equality. Meghan Markle also speaking about her, remembering her as a personal friend and mentor, Morgan.
0: All right. Thank you so much, Rena. All right, we just ran through your top searches, but what else is on your timeline? Let's get back to our friend Maya. Maya, what else is trending?
2: Morgan, tech and AI circles are closely following news that NVIDIA is acquiring major open source AI platform Hugging Face in a massive $13 billion deal. I can see people are curious about what this means for open source AI models, but especially for tech market consolidation. And basketball fans are setting social media and search on fire ahead of Friday's FIBA Women's World Cup tip-off in Berlin. Searches are spiking as fans track news that college rivals Caitlin Clark and Angel Reese are teaming up to play for the U.S. And they're also looking into updates on WNBA star Lee Uehru after reports surfaced that she'll miss the tournament because her passport was lost in the mail.
0: Oh, no, we got to fix that. Someone get my girl a passport ASAP. Let's hope she gets that sorted out. Maya, thank you so much. All right, well, coming up, one search always leads to another. We've got a trending topic, but that is always just the surface. We're talking about a major move by the nation's largest school district. The Spiral is up next. Stay with us.
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3: I met Joel. 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
13: Welcome back to Search. Today's top searches are only part of the story. A simple scroll can sometimes take you down a deep rabbit hole. It's time now for the spiral. What are you spiraling about? You guys can't stop asking questions about artificial intelligence. We're following your clicks and curiosity, and it looks like you guys want to know about a brand new ban in New York City public schools and what the role of technology in the classroom should look like. So let's break it all down. We've got our Bethany Braun Silva up first, and then Daria Ng. Let's start with New York City public schools cracking down on AI use in the classroom. We want to go first to Bethany for more on this. So Bethany, a really big move from the public school system in New York. What are they doing?
14: Hey, Morgan, this is a pretty sweeping change. Starting this school year, New York City is putting a one-year moratorium on student use of generative AI from 2K through 8th grade. That means student-facing AI tools and companion chatbots will be prohibited for those younger students while the city studies how this technology is affecting learning and development. There are also new screen time guidelines, including recommended daily caps for students in grades 3 through 8.
13: All right, so how many students does this impact? I mean, this is the largest school district in the country.
14: You said it, nearly 600,000 students. So we're talking about roughly two-thirds of the entire New York City public school system. And just like you said, Morgan, this is the largest public school system in the country. So what happens here could be something other school districts are watching quite closely.
13: And that's something that we're watching as well. So Bethany, what is the city saying about this ban on AI? Has the mayor, Zoran Mamdani, weighed in on this?
14: He has. Mayor Mamdani says this isn't about rejecting AI altogether, but making sure the city gets its use in schools right. In a recent press conference, he said, quote, "We will embrace new technology, but only when it serves our students," unquote. He also talked about protecting human connection in the classroom and making sure kids are developing problem solving and social skills with teachers and their peers rather than becoming too reliant on AI.
13: And of course, that has been a criticism that we have heard time and time again. But what about high school students, Bethany? Can they use AI in the classroom? I mean, they're a little bit older and they should be able to focus, right?
14: Yeah, high school is being handled a little bit differently. A limited number of classrooms will be able to participate in closely monitored AI pilot programs. And all high school students will get AI literacy lessons twice a year, covering things like bias, ethics, and critical thinking. So the message for older students is less of don't use AI and more learn how to use it responsibly and understand its limitations.
13: The literacy part of that is key. So this isn't the first rule on tech in the classroom from the city, right?
14: Right. This comes after New York City's bell-to-bell cell phone ban. So we're seeing a broader effort to rethink how much technology students are interacting with during the school day. This new policy goes even further by looking not just at AI, but

0: screen time overall. The city is recommending daily caps of 30 minutes for grades 3 through 5 and 45 minutes for grades 6 through 8, while also restricting one-to-one device use for the youngest students.
1: All right, Bethany, thank you so much for breaking that down for us. And let's bring in Daria Ng. She's the head of the K-12 initiative at Cornell Tech. So it's so great to have you, my friend. What is your reaction to the New York City public school system placing these limits on AI and tech in the classroom, even involving its youngest students, as Bethany pointed out?
2: I think the question shouldn't just be simply whether AI or devices should be used in school, but really, you know, when, how, and for what purpose. And, you know, what we've learned through our work at Cornell Tech's K-12 initiative is that a technology can be a very powerful tool for learning if it's used intentionally and in service of very clear educational goals.
1: And so you also say that developmentally appropriate guardrails around this kind of technology could actually help students. You know, in your opinion, what does that look like?
2: Yeah, and I'm glad policymakers are having this conversation. And I think it's important to go back to what we know work for student learning and development. And so for the earliest years and our youngest children, we know that the most important is developing those foundational developmental skills. And a lot of that has to do with a lot of hands-on interaction and teacher-guided instruction, play and human connection. And so for those youngest children, research has shown that that's what's most effective. And I think as students grow, that approach also needs to change.
1: Yeah, that face-to-face connection there is key, as you pointed out with that research. You know, is there any concern that these younger students could possibly fall behind by the time that they get to high school without AI in the classroom? Is that something you're tracking?
2: Well, we know that students are interacting, or they might encounter AI or are encountering AI outside of school as well. And so we really believe that's why AI literacy is so important, so that teachers and students can understand how it works, how to use it responsibly, what are its benefits and its limitations, so that they can not just be users of it, but responsible creators and critical thinkers to be able to evaluate these tools, in a safe way.
1: All right, Daria Ng, thank you so much. We appreciate you weighing in on this.
2: Thank you.
1: Well, still ahead, it might be at the top of your feed, but what's the vibe? We got your top pop culture and entertainment searches, including Billy Ray Cyrus reacting to daughter Miley's name change. Vibe Check is up next.
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14: Hi. 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
14: 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Growing up doesn't mean
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13: Man, it's good to be home.

0: 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It's an invitation to come together. Brighten your morning.
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7: Tonight, the Lindsay Clancy murder trial. Will they break the deadlock to reach a verdict? 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And tributes to Gloria Steinem, a fierce trailblazer of the women's rights movement. 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
2: Welcome back in time now for our vibe check, and that's when we take a look at what's buzzing in entertainment and pop culture. Our Roxy Diaz is out today, but I've got you covered with what's trending on your feeds. More than 500,000 of you are searching about this sad news. Carla Jeffrey, best known for playing Bree in the Disney Channel Zombies franchise, has died. Her talent agent confirming the news, but did not reveal her cause of death. Several of her co-stars, including Milo Manheim and Chandler Kinney, have taken to Jeffrey's comment section to share their love, calling her the sweetest person and a shining light. She was just 33 years old. And Grammy Award-winning jazz singer Cassandra Wilson has also died. She was 70 years old. The Jackson, Mississippi native, best known for hits like Death Letter and her cover of Time After Time. She got her start in the 80s after becoming a founding member and lead vocalist of Steve Coleman's M-Bass in Brooklyn. Her distinctive voice helped her win two Grammys, for one for Best Jazz Vocal Performance and another for Best Jazz Vocal Album. While her cause of death was not immediately revealed in a statement, her publicist said Wilson died peacefully at home, surrounded by family and friends. And country singer Billy Ray Cyrus is defending daughter Miley after she decided to drop her last name. He called the decision a natural progression, saying in a post on X, you see it there, that he's always called her my little girl Miley, just Miley. And he added that he believes she's joining the ranks of other legendary musicians like Cher, Elvis, Prince, and of course the beloved Dolly, who have all gone by one name. The change comes as Miley gets ready to release her 10th studio album, Bass Persuades, later this month, that she says is made of heartache and every part of life in between. Looking forward to that. Well, finally, the sophomore season of Hulu's Chad Powers is out today. So many of you talking about this. The comedy series follows a washed-up and controversial former college football player as he pretends to be Chad, playing for the aptly named South Georgia Catfish to get a second chance at his dreams. I know, wild plot. So the series was inspired by a skit from former New York Giants quarterback Eli Manning when he disguised himself, listen to this, as Chad Powers during a walk-on tryout over at Penn State. Played by Glenn Powell, Chad will have to work even harder to keep his identity concealed after the assistant coach discovered his true identity. You can watch all 6 episodes of season 2 now out on Hulu and Disney+. And just a reminder to our viewers, Disney is the parent company of ABC News. All right, I'm Morgan Norwood, and that is Searched on ABC News Live, where your questions meet real answers. We'll leave you with what's trending right now on abcnews.com.
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As we taxi toward the runway, with the smog and haze reminding me of how I feel. Just a country boy who's learning that the pitfalls of the city are extremely real. All the nightlife, the parties, temptation, and deceit.

The jet is airborne. Flight 50 cuts a path across the morning sky. And a voice comes through the speaker reassuring us Flight 50 is the way to fly. And a hostess takes our order, coffee, tea, or something strong, but to start off the day.

0: Amazon logo could be seen just past the Miami runway, its nose pointed down, just after 2 in the afternoon. It was coming in for a landing after taking off earlier from San Juan when it cut across a road used by warehouse workers and other businesses that surround the airport. First responders arrived to find those patients in vehicles the plane hit.
1: ABC's Sonia Rincon. High-level talks in Ukraine this weekend with U.S. envoys Jared Kushner and Steve Witkoff sitting down with President Volodymyr Zelensky. Earlier, they were in Moscow speaking with Russian President Vladimir Putin about bringing the war to an end. This is ABC News.
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2: Partly cloudy overnight with a low of 55. Southeast winds around 5 miles per hour. Monday, 79. Lows around 59 Monday night. Temperatures a bit above average Tuesday and Wednesday with highs from the upper 70s to the low 80s. Slight chance of rain showers. Tuesday, slight chance of thunderstorms on Wednesday. I'm meteorologist Jennifer Wojcicki on 95.3 WBEV, powered by Daily Dodge. Currently 58.
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1: Sherry, Preston, the search for answers in Miami after a deadly plane crash.
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1: Miami-Dade Sheriff Rosie Cordero Stutz after an Amazon cargo jet landed and shot over the end of the runway, crashing across a runway road. Miami Fire Chief Jay Jadala.
3: The airplane did strike a couple of vehicles that required a couple of victims.

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4: Partly cloudy overnight with a low of 55. Southeast winds around 5 miles per hour. Monday, 79. Lows around 59 Monday night. Temperatures a bit above average Tuesday and Wednesday with highs from the upper 70s to the low 80s. Slight chance of rain showers. Tuesday, slight chance of thunderstorms on Wednesday. I'm meteorologist Jennifer Wojcicki on 95.3 WBEV, powered by Daily Dodge. Currently 59.
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Never get caught off guard with the latest weather conditions and cancellations at DailyDodge.com. 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
1: Partly cloudy overnight with a low of 55. Southeast winds around 5 miles per hour. Monday, 79. Lows around 59 Monday night. Temperatures a bit above average Tuesday and Wednesday with highs from the upper 70s to the low 80s. Slight chance of rain showers. Tuesday, slight chance of thunderstorms on Wednesday. I'm meteorologist Jennifer Wojcicki on 95.3 WBEV, powered by Daily Dodge. 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

This song we're all gonna do for you now. This may be the best song you ever heard in your whole life. Then again, it may not be. Last night I broke the seal.

0: More than 1,300 who died. At least 5,000 are still missing. Barnes & Noble is growing again. The bookseller opening up 28 locations across the country this year. Now says more on the way. Its footprint growing to 720 stores. Sherry Preston, ABC News.
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1: Partly cloudy today with highs around 79. Southeast winds 5 to 10 miles per hour. Partly cloudy skies tonight, 59. Slight chance of rain showers tomorrow. Daytime highs approaching 79, cloudy. Slight chance of thunderstorms Wednesday. Highs around 81. 75, mainly clear skies Thursday. I'm meteorologist Jennifer Wojcicki on 95.3 WBEV. 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
4: And now, for your holiday enjoyment, a special Labor Day program, I Love America.
5: Hello and welcome to this special Labor Day program. I'm Jerry Stewart. Today is Labor Day, and I was really surprised when I checked back into my programs produced over the years. I was surprised to see that this is my 22nd year of bringing you a special Labor Day program. Wow, 22 years, and it has truly been a labor of love. Anybody who knows me knows that I love America. It's the greatest nation in the world. How do I know? Well, I've had the great opportunity to visit some of the countries in our world, not them all. But Kelly and I have visited enough places around the world that we know this. There is no place else in the world that we would rather be than in America. We love America. It's been a few years ago that Kelly and I traveled to Africa, and what we saw there in Africa was truly amazing. First, the animals in the Serengeti National Park in Tanzania with all the wild animals. We were there during a great migration of all the animals, with tens of thousands of animals traveling, and traveling there along with them was one of our best times ever. The people there were industrious, hard workers. Each seemed to be busy about their own task. But when we began to inquire about their incomes, their wage and labor pay, we were told that the average daily wage in their country equaled about $2 a day in American dollars. Now, if that's an accurate picture of their average earnings, that means that the average citizen in Tanzania earns less than $1,000 per year. And that's not for part-time work. And Kelly and I saw firsthand how simple there the people were living. Most did not own their own home. Most did not own or drive a car. Most raised their own crops and lived day to day. But get this, they seemed happy and content. To see large groups of children playing soccer in an area scorched by the heat, playing that soccer for hours, jumping, screaming, laughing, having a great time. And when I went out on the field to get in the game, I was shocked to see that their soccer ball was not a ball at all. It was plastic bags, all tied together, taped up, and made to work. My observation? The people of Africa, those children, truly have something to teach our children, us, here in America. Be thankful for what you have. Be content, not complaining. On our way back home, as we sat in that African airport, I remember myself humming, God bless America, land that I love.

But just how do you measure the success of a nation? And more importantly, what makes a nation great? Is it all about the work, the productivity, the accomplishments? Some have attempted to make the answer, well, that simple. But it was French philosopher Alexis de Tocqueville who visited our America in the mid-1800s. He had heard and read so much about the greatness of our America that he had to see for himself what the greatness was really all about. And this is what he said. I sought for the key to the greatness of the genius of America in her harbors, in her fertile fields and boundless forests, in her rich mines and vast world commerce, in her public school system and institutions of learning. I sought for the greatness of America in her Democratic Congress and in her matchless Constitution. Not until I went into the churches of America and heard her pulpits flame with righteousness did I finally understand the secret of her genius and power. My conclusion, he said, is this: America is great because America is good. And if America ever ceases to be good, America will cease to be great. Wow, so very true. But just how did America come to be so great? Just how did we go from nothing to the greatest and most successful nation in the world in less than 250 years? Are we that much smarter? That much stronger? Do we really work that much harder? I don't think so. In fact, I think our greatness is actually quite as simple as this. America is great because our nation was originally founded on a faith and trust in Almighty God. You see, we have been blessed. So, lest we be too quick to pat ourselves on the backs, thinking we did it all on our own, let us not forget the great part that Almighty God has played in the growth and success of our nation. But the sad part today is that we as a nation are not really giving that much credit to God for our special blessing. In fact, if some in our America had it their way, God would be only a faint memory left in the dusty trail of our nation's history. And when God is gone, that is when America will cease to be great. And interestingly enough, our founding fathers had a lot to say, much to warn us about the dangers of forgetting God. It was Thomas Jefferson who said, "I tremble for my country when I reflect that God is just and that his justice cannot sleep forever." Isn't it a sober thought that the man who penned our very Declaration of Independence, who played a great part in the founding of our nation, also realized that God was a great part in our nation's success and survival? Yet today, some doubt it. And years later, another of our great American leaders, perhaps our greatest president ever, Abraham Lincoln, gave us another stern warning about the danger of believing that our greatness was all about us. He said this: "We have forgotten God. We have forgotten his gracious hand, which preserves us in peace and multiplies and enriches and strengthens us. And we have vainly imagined in the deceitfulness of our own hearts that all of these blessings were produced by some superior wisdom and virtue of our own." You see, we must realize that success is not measured by the size of one's pocketbook. In my office, I have a plaque which says simply this: "True success is not doing what others consider to be great. Success is doing what you know to be right." Today, we are so quick to measure a man or a woman by how many titles they have or how many buildings bear their name, when in reality, the person who is truly successful is the person who, after all is said and done, still has the honor and respect of those who know them best. So, on this day of celebration,

0: outstanding character on to their children. And on today's program, you'll hear the story of the actual start of our U.S. Marine Corps and how one nation of Middle East pirates, all the way back in 1801, gave our U.S. leaders the need to start the U.S. Marine Corps. You'll hear the true story of what happened when those first American Marines traveled all the way to the Middle East to defeat the enemy and win that war. And how about this one? Our Labor Day has been around as a national holiday for a long time, but chances are you've never heard the true story of how we came to even celebrate Labor Day here in our America. I'll be telling that story in this program, and you're going to be hearing it perhaps for the very first time. Now, we all know the story of our astronauts landing on the moon in 1969, but I'll be telling more, the hardly known part of that story, of something that happened, something very special that the astronauts did even before they walked on the moon. If you love God, you will love this story. And finally, I'll be sharing with you my thoughts, my heart, on where this America we all love so very much is today, and what we must do if we are to keep going as a great nation. There are so many stories, so much to say about our America and our history. And if you ever liked one of my specials, trust me, you will love this one. I'm Jerry Stewart. I'm taking a break now, but when we return, I'll tell you the amazing story of how we came to have our U.S. Marines. I'll be back with more of this special Labor Day program after these messages.
1: Hello, I'm Kelly Stewart. When Jerry returns, you'll hear the great story of how America came to start our U.S. Marine Corps, fighting pirates in the Middle East all the way back to 1801. And if you're like me, this will be your first time to hear this amazing story. 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Let's put the scoffers of America in their place. Let's tell the true great stories of our America. And let's never stop praying for America. We're watching for your call, so please call now. God bless you.
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6: Hello and welcome back to this special Labor Day program. I'm Jerry Stewart. Now, I always find it both interesting and ironic that we call this day Labor Day, but that on this day, most Americans do not labor at all. Kind of strange. But of course, the reason we're not laboring is that it's a holiday. A day set aside to feel good and proud about the fruits of our labors. But while we're taking this day off, this Labor Day off, let us never forget that a great many Americans are laboring today, doing their all-important job to keep us safe and free. This is, of course, our military forces serving all around the world. And I want to take a moment here and thank them all for laboring today. Without their labors, there would be no holiday for us, and more importantly, there would be no free America. Now, it's hard to believe that that first Gulf War started over 20 years ago. It brought about the first Middle East War, which came to be known as Operation Desert Storm. And even though there have been consistent victories by the United States forces since then, the battle rages on against the Middle East terrorism to this very day. But did you know that the recent war on the Middle East is not our first war with the Middle East? Yeah, the first war goes back, way back, to a time when our nation, America, was still just a baby nation. And what the American soldiers did there was said to be, quote, the most bold and daring act of the ages. Listen to this amazing story. The year was 1803. Our America had been a free nation for less than 20 years, and all that we as a nation wanted was peace. But there's always someone wanting to take what isn't theirs. And for years, pirate ships and their crews along the Barbary coast in the Mediterranean had been capturing merchant ships, taking the cargo on board, holding the ship's crews as captives for ransom. Many times, they would even sell the crew members to the market as slaves. So what had been the plan of action to stop the pirates to this point? Sadly, as so often happens, rather than fight back, sometimes nations choose an easier route to pay those doing the wrong to stop. That's always the wrong answer.

0: answer. They called these large sums of money paid to the pirates protection, but it was nothing less than extortion. It had been working for these Middle Eastern pirates for years, and the rulers of these pirate nations were growing very wealthy. Well, in 1801, as Thomas Jefferson prepared to become our next U.S. president, Jefferson and our Congress made a decision. They decided to refuse to pay any more tribute. So the ruler of Tripoli declared war on the United States, and other Barbary rulers followed. So the U.S. Navy forces were sent to the Middle East to protect the U.S. commerce ships doing business in that area. And then it happened. In October of 1803, one of the U.S. warships, the USS Philadelphia, ran aground while patrolling the Tripoli coast. As the crew of the Philadelphia worked to free the ship from the sandbar, they were attacked by enemy ships. They were taken hostage, and the USS Philadelphia became part of the enemy's fleet. What would America do now? Pay more money to the pirate nations? Pay a ransom for the hostages? Neither of these. On the night of February the 16th, 1804, a small group of U.S. troops, who later came to be known as our first U.S. Marines, they and their officer in charge, Lieutenant Stephen Decatur, made an unbelievably daring move. They captured a small sailing ship and disguised themselves as Maltese sailors. The plan was to get as close to the USS Philadelphia as they could unnoticed. Now, the Philadelphia had pirates on board, guarding the ship, standing guard, but without any regard for their own safety. Not knowing how many of the enemy were on board, Decatur and his fellow Marines boarded the ship. They attacked the crew, and they took the ship over. Because they could not get the Philadelphia back out to sea, they set it on fire so it could not be used in the future by the enemy. And the bravery of Lieutenant Decatur and his men was never forgotten. They were heroes. One British admiral, Horatio Nelson, who himself was known as a man of action and bravery, he called their move, quote, the most bold and daring act of the ages. So what finally happened? How did the first Middle East war ever end? The turning point of the war was at what came to be known as the Battle of Derna. In April of 1805, a small group of U.S. Marines and a large group of Greek and Arab mercenaries, unbelievably, they all marched over 500 miles across the Libyan desert and attacked the coastal town of Derna. And with the help of three U.S. warships, they captured that city. On June the 10th, 1805, the Middle East pirate nations asked for a treaty to end the war. They were tired of the U.S. blockades and raids, and they feared that their nation would be overrun and captured by America. It was the first time that our U.S. flag was ever raised on foreign soil. Wow. And what resulted from that war? It showed that the United States, even still a baby nation, it showed our nation, America, to be a powerful force to deal with. And it proved that America could execute a war far from home. And it showed that Americans could fight together as a nation, not just as separate states. But most of all, that we would not allow anyone to push us around. And as a result of this war, the United States Marines became a permanent part of our American military. And today, proud Americans are still serving in the U.S. Marines. One last thing. One song we've all heard, we've listened to the words. It's the U.S. Marine Corps hymn. Interestingly enough, this U.S. Marine Corps hymn is the oldest official song in our U.S. military. The lyrics date back all the way to the 19th century. And get this, the author of the lyrics is unknown. And how does that song start out? From the halls of Montezuma to the shores of Tripoli. You know, I never knew what the country of Tripoli had to do with anything until I found this story about the first U.S. war in the Middle East. Never really paid much attention to the words of that song? Listen to this. From the halls of Montezuma to the shores of Tripoli, we fight our country's battles in the air, on land, and sea. first to fight for right and freedom and to keep our honor clean. We are proud to claim the title of United States Marine. Our flags unfurled to every breeze from dawn to setting sun. We have fought in every clime and place where we could take a gun. In the snow of far-off northern lands and in sunny tropic scenes, you will find us always on the job, the United States Marines. So here's health to you and our Corps, which we are proud to serve. In many a strife, we've fought for life and never lost our nerve. If the Army and the Navy ever look on heaven's scenes, they will find the streets are guarded by United States Marines. I thank God for our United States Marines, don't you? Not just the Marines, but all of our troops serving, striving, protecting every day, all the time, never resting, always protecting. Let us never forget. Let us never forget. Well, I'm Jerry Stewart. I'll be back with more of this special Labor Day program after this important message.
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2: ABC News, I'm Sherry Preston. The NTSB is now investigating after the crash of a cargo jet killed at least five people in Miami. ABC's Perry Russum.
3: The chair of the National Transportation Safety Board leading the investigation into this deadly crash. An Amazon cargo jet crashing off the end of a runway at Miami's airport, plowing across the road into vehicles, bursting into flames, trapping the pilot and co-pilot, as well as some people inside their cars.
2: Five more people are hurt, three of them in critical condition. President Trump's envoys, Steve Witkoff and Jared Kushner, meeting with Ukraine's leader after a weekend meeting in Moscow with Vladimir Putin. The Trump administration on Sunday renewing its appeal to the Supreme Court to allow for new restrictions on mail-in balloting for the time for the midterm elections. Time is running short, though. Several states are set to mail out their ballots within the next few days. Gasoline prices hitting a new Labor Day weekend record. AAA says a gallon of regular will cost you $4.14 a gallon nationwide. This is ABC News.
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4: Now here's the snap. 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
5: 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Throws end zone.
4: 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Touchdown. And a Lambeau leap to the north end zone stands.
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7: Cloudy today with highs around 79. Southeast winds 5 to 10 miles per hour. Partly cloudy skies tonight, 59. Slight chance of rain showers tomorrow. Daytime highs approaching 79, cloudy. Slight chance of thunderstorms Wednesday. Highs around 81. 75, mainly clear skies Thursday. I'm meteorologist Jennifer Wojcicki on 95.3 WBEV. 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
10: 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Now, today is Labor Day, a day set aside to honor hard and productive work in our America. But just where did Labor Day come from, and why do we even have a Labor Day? Well, today, Labor Day is more about that one last summer cookout, having a great day of rest and relaxation. Even our special Labor Day events with parades and fun and celebration. But that first Labor Day parade in New York City, September 5th, 1882, was anything but a celebration. It was more like a demonstration. Its purpose was to draw attention to the American worker and just what had become of the common laborer. You see, the Industrial Revolution had brought about so many changes in the working world, and they weren't all good. 14-hour workdays, for some, 7 days a week. Sweatshops with horrible and dangerous working conditions. Even children working in dirty mills and factories. Well, there was one man, Samuel Gompers, who began to stand up and speak out. He said that labor was more than just a mere producing machine. But by himself, Samuel Gompers was only one person. The owners, the employers, they had all of the control. They were the only ones wealthy enough to buy the expensive machinery and equipment needed to make the products. And as more and more people moved to the cities, they by themselves became more and more helpless to have these jobs. So the people, the workers,

0: began to band together, forming groups they called unions. And the purpose of the union was to give the workers a stronger, united voice that could have some say. And Samuel Gompers became the first president of one of the largest unions, the American Federation of Labor. And Gompers made it clear that the workers did not want to destroy capitalism and free enterprise. The workers didn't want to be in charge. They just wanted a better life. And that's why so many of the workers had emigrated to America, to work hard and make a better life. In one speech in 1904, Gompers said this: "The fact of the matter is this, that we live in the United States of America, the richest country on the face of the globe, and the millions of honest toilers of America are willing to work and hard to produce the great wealth and to place it at the feet of the people of our country. But in return, the toiling masses, the great producers of this wealth, insist that there should be a better life and home and surroundings for these great producers of this wealth." It sounds right. It sounds fair. But it wasn't easy. In fact, it was downright dangerous. As the unions became more powerful, the employers fought back. They established black lists that named union members, making it hard for those on the blacklist to even get a job. They hired strikebreakers and armed guards. They even hired street thugs who came to be known as arm breakers. And they went around to the workers doing just that. But the workers refused to be broken. So there were riots and bloodshed, even death. But finally, in 1932, President Franklin Roosevelt signed into law the National Industrial Recovery Act, which guaranteed workers a minimum wage, reasonable hours, collective bargaining, and the right to join unions. And a better life was made for millions of Americans because of the sacrifice of those before, like Samuel Gompers. Let us never forget what others have paid to give us today our great America. I'm taking a break now, but when I return, we're going to talk about when those astronauts landed on the moon in 1969. But you're going to hear a part of their story that perhaps you've never heard before. I'm Jerry Stewart. I'll be back with more of this special Labor Day program after these messages.
1: My eyes have seen the glory.
0: Hello, Jerry Stewart here. Question, what are you, an American or an Americant? You might be saying, what's the difference? Glad you ask. An American is someone who sees a problem in our nation, and rather than running from the problem, you stay. And you say, I can fix the problem. And you do, helping to make our great America even greater. And an Americant? Pretty simple, pretty sad. You say, there's a problem. You don't have a solution. You don't even try to make a solution. And that is being an Americant. And we don't need any more Americants, but more Americans. Do yourself a big favor. 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

Hello and welcome back to this special Labor Day program. I'm Jerry Stewart. When I speak to people, telling them just how proud I am of our nation, America, some will ask me the question, what makes you so proud of this nation? After much talk about our freedom and courage, our determination and true grit, I always mention our inventive minds. Think about it. You could start listing each of the inventions here in the history of our nation, and hours later, still be reading off that list of our U.S. inventions. But it always comes to this. They ask me, Jerry, which American invention do you believe is the most amazing? And I tell them this. For me, there is no doubt. The most amazing invention ever in America is when we sent those first men to the moon. Think about it. They put these three guys into a big metal can, and they blow them up with a highly powerful explosive. But instead of being blown into a million pieces, instead they are shot up through the air, out of our atmosphere, and into space, traveling thousands of miles per hour. Amazing. Then, on July the 24th, 1969, as hundreds of millions of people around the world and America watched and listened and prayed, the smaller metal can broke off from the bigger can and landed on the moon without crashing. The astronauts had traveled over 238,000 miles from Earth and landed safely on the moon. That wasn't all. They got out of that metal can wearing heat and cold resistant suits. They walked around, gathered up rocks and samples. They even played golf. Then they got back into that metal can, blew themselves back off the moon, hooked back up with the other metal can, traveled all the way back to our Earth, and actually hit their return mark and safely parachuted that metal can back down to our Earth. Absolutely amazing. I can't think of any invention at any time in history that is truly more amazing. Now, that's a story we all know, especially those of us who were there watching it live on TV that day. But did you know that there's a backstory? Something that happened there on the moon that never was really talked about. And this event played out there on the moon's surface even before they took their first walk. Listen to this amazing story. You see, in that year, 1969, Buzz Aldrin was an elder in his church, and knowing that he would soon be doing something unprecedented in human history, he wanted to properly mark the occasion by honoring God, the moon's creator, in some special way. So, with NASA's permission, he brought with him a communion wafer and a small vial of wine to take communion right there on the moon. He and Neil Armstrong had only been on the lunar surface for a few minutes when Aldrin broadcast the following public statement. He said, "This is the lunar module pilot. I'd like to take this opportunity to ask every person listening in, whoever and wherever they may be, to pause for a moment and contemplate the events of the past few hours and to give thanks in his or her own way." He then ended radio communication, and there on the silent surface of the moon, hundreds of thousands of miles from Earth, he read a verse from the Bible, the Gospel of John, and he took communion. Here is his first-hand account of what happened. He said, "In the radio blackout, I opened the little plastic packages which contained the bread and the wine. I poured the wine into the chalice our church had given me. And in that 1/6 gravity of the moon, the wine slowly curled and gracefully came up the side of the cup. Then," he said, "I read the scripture. I am the vine. You are the branches. Whosoever abides in me will bring forth much fruit. But apart from me, you can do nothing.

0: He said, I had intended to read my communion passage back to Earth for all to hear, but at the last minute, NASA had requested that I not do this. You see, NASA was already embroiled in a legal battle with Madeleine Murray O'Hare, the celebrated opponent of religion, over this fact that the Apollo 8 crew read from Genesis while orbiting the moon at Christmas. So he said, I agreed reluctantly with NASA. Then he goes on, I ate the tiny host and swallowed the wine. I gave thanks for the intelligence and spirit that had brought two young pilots to the Sea of Tranquility. It was interesting for me to think the very first liquid ever poured on the moon and the very first food eaten there, they were in remembrance and honor of our Savior, Jesus Christ. Buzz Aldrin finished his story with this thought. And of course, he said, it is interesting to think that some of the first words spoken on the moon were the words of Jesus Christ, who made the earth and the moon, and who, in the mortal words of Dante, is himself the love that moves the sun and other stars. I am the vine, you are the branches. Whosoever abides in me will bear much fruit. Isn't it amazing? All of these years, and maybe now for the very first time, you're finding out how the astronauts honored Jesus Christ on the moon. At this time in our nation, when there is so much talk about what to do, it is so important that we remember the great sacrifice made by our Savior. Let us not forget that He truly is the vine, and we are only small branches of Him, and that without Him, we can do nothing. Let us all pray today to be somethings for the kingdom of God.
1: Tranquility Base here. The Eagle has landed.
2: Roger, Tranquility. We copy you on the ground. You got a bunch of guys about to turn blue. We're breathing again. Thanks a lot.
1: I'm going to step off the limb now. It's one small step for man, one giant leap for mankind.
0: I'm Jerry Stewart. I'll be back with more of this special Labor Day program after these messages.

0: Well, Jerry just did it again. He told me a great story of our America that I had never heard. Have you ever heard before communion was taken on the moon before they even left the capsule and walked on the moon? 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Wow, that was such a great testimony to honor God first on the moon. 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
4: Partly cloudy today with highs around 79. Southeast winds 5 to 10 miles per hour. Partly cloudy skies tonight, 59. Slight chance of rain showers tomorrow. Daytime highs approaching 79, cloudy. Slight chance of thunderstorms Wednesday. Highs around 81. 75, mainly clear skies Thursday. I'm meteorologist Jennifer Wojcicki on 95.3 WBEV, powered by Daily Dodge. Currently, it's 58 degrees.
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6: Hello, and welcome back to this special Labor Day celebration program. I'm Jerry Stewart. I've said it before, and I'll say it again. I love America. Now, does that mean that I agree with all that's going on in America today? Absolutely not. There are so many ways that our country is so far off track, I seriously wonder what will happen. But I still love my America. Some time ago, a man approached me and asked, Jerry, why do you keep going on with your positive message of America? He said, America is finished. It is through. We are so far off course, we will never find our way back. I asked this man, suppose you had a ship, a wonderful, beautiful ship, designed and built in such a marvelous way that every board and every curve and every part was a beautiful work of art. Now, suppose that ship's rudder breaks. Something happens to cause that big, beautiful, magnificent ship to go off course. And with the rudder out of control, the ship loses its way. I asked the man, would you just give it up to the winds or the elements and just cast its destiny to the elements? Of course not, he said. I'd work and strive to fix the rudder. And I said, exactly. We must work to fix our nation's rudder. Of course, our rudder has been damaged, but we're not through. And how do we get the rudder fixed? This brings me to my last reason why I love and believe in America. Because I believe in God. And I've read proof that God worked with those before us to help them build this great America. You say, well, where is God now? The story is told of a ritual, an Indian ritual among the Cherokee tribe long ago. It was used to help the young Indian braves become men. And one day, one Cherokee father came to his son and told him that it was his time to make that passage to manhood. And here was the test. The Cherokee Indian father was to take his son into the deepest, most dangerous part of the woods. And the boy is told to do one thing, to sit on a designated stump, blindfolded, to not move, and to not remove the blindfold until he could see the light of day. That night, the father hugged his son, put on his blindfold, and walked away. And there was a boy sitting blindfolded all night long. And with every sound, every noise, he thought he would surely die. But he could not move. He could not remove the blindfold. Until finally, daylight broke, and the sun shone through his blindfold. And the young boy pulled off the blindfold, and what does he see? His father. His father had been sitting close by all night long, guarding his son.

0: and we too are not alone. Well, that's all the show for today. Thanks for listening. I'm Jerry Stewart saying, have a blessed Labor Day. May God bless America, and may God bless you.
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6: Welcome back. We're taking a look at Americans' personal economy, how we spend, what we buy, the ways we try to save, and so much more. I'm Mike Dubusky, and this is On the Money from ABC News. Concert prices have shot up over the years, but that isn't stopping young fans from spending big bucks on their favorite artists. ABC's Indra Dilasahan was on the ground to ask people why those few musical hours are so worth it.
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9: Partly cloudy today with highs around 79. Southeast winds 5 to 10 miles per hour. Partly cloudy skies tonight, 59. Slight chance of rain showers tomorrow. Daytime highs approaching 79, cloudy. Slight chance of thunderstorms Wednesday. Highs around 81. 75, mainly clear skies Thursday. I'm meteorologist Jennifer Wojcicki on 95.3 WBEV. 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Currently 59.
10: 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She's this week's Fox Brothers Piggly Wiggly High School Athlete of the Week.
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12: 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I'm Mike Dubusky. 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
3: Welcome back. We're taking a look at Americans' personal economy, how we spend, what we buy, the ways we try to save, and so much more. I'm Mike Dubusky, and this is On the Money from ABC News. Call it moonlighting, freelancing, or income stacking, millions of Americans are taking on extra work outside their regular jobs. For some, it's a matter of exploring an outside interest. Others see it as a way to broaden social circles. But for the vast majority of people, side hustles are a means of survival. Here's ABC's Jim Ryan.
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8: Jobs went down.
4: And stretching a paycheck is harder than ever.
9: Gas prices are rising in virtually every state for gasoline and diesel. It's not a surprise.
10: There's nothing left to even put into savings. I mean, I run out of money
4: Some professions are hit harder than others.
11: I've had a second job for about 7 years.
4: Felissa Alberts is a public school teacher in Arizona. She, like an estimated 20% of the people in her profession, is struggling financially.
11: I'm really thankful for my job. I'm really thankful for my career. I look at second careers often. I'm so burnt out.
4: She's in the classroom 5 days a week and delivering packages on the weekend.
11: Every day I've thought about leaving my profession because of the pay. But then every day I go back and something about the kids makes me stay.
4: Despite her two master's degrees and years of teaching experience, Felissa Albert says,
11: I do not foresee myself getting rid of the second job anytime soon.
4: Cash-strapped Americans like her are scrambling for ways to supplement their income. Even the term retirement has taken on new meaning, with nearly half of workers saying they'll probably have to keep doing something to earn money in what used to be known as their golden years. Why? An Ipsos poll finds that 64% of non-retirees are more focused on their current situation than on setting aside money for a future without work. Census Bureau data shows about 500,000 applications for new businesses every month, 30% above the monthly figures of 2025. Those who aren't in a position to start a whole new business rely on existing entities, many downloading an app and going to work. So what's life like in the gig economy? Let's find out.
12: I think it's fun. I kind of view it as a game. It feels like a game at times because you get the order and it's like, okay, I've got to get to here. And then you get it and it's like, okay, I've got to get to here in time. I think if you don't like driving in the car, you probably wouldn't have.
4: Rachel is a food delivery driver in Texas. She's opened her app for the first time today.
12: The way I think about it is someone has put in their order. They're not going to alert us yet until it's maybe had a little bit of time to cook. There's definitely a lot of waiting that happens.
4: While she may enjoy the challenge of the job, it isn't fun and games. Her family needs the income, and she's tried other side hustles.
12: You know, I made $30 in 2 hours, and I was shopping for like 45 minutes. And it didn't feel worth it. But at the same time, I was like, but I can't get anything anywhere else. So I need to be doing something.
4: That's a recurring theme in the gig economy.
13: What's interesting is obviously partially driven from cost of living factors. The income from the day job may not be enough to meet

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8: From ABC News Radio, this is On the Money, a show all about Americans' personal economy. There have always been a lot of places to put your hard-earned cash. Savings, investments, the stock market, bonds, cash in a mattress, it can all get pretty overwhelming. This hour, we're going to learn about some smart ways you can save up, but we're going to begin by calming down. The growth of the wellness movement is showing no signs of slowing down. Americans are not pulling back on spending when it comes to rejuvenation, recovery, and health. ABC's Michelle Franzen has how many Americans are taking rest and relaxation into their own hands.
9: The sounds of flowing water, soft music, and low lighting set the tone at Sweat House in Montvale, New Jersey. One of the latest wellness spots for anyone looking to recover from their strenuous workouts or stressful life.
10: I believe it's very important to feel restored.
9: Drew Davis is a fitness manager at a nearby gym. He says this post-workout ritual has become part of his weekly routine.
10: Simply an hour to tune out all the noise and to feel restored is very important to me.
9: He's talking about contrast therapy, switching between the heat of infrared sauna to the biting cold water plunge.
10: Sit in the sauna for the entire hour. You can go in the cold plunge. You can go back and forth. There's no requirement of what you have to do. And I think that's why having your own private session with nobody around, tuning out the noise, makes it very unique.
9: His colleague Sarah agrees.
11: So I'm training for the New York City Marathon right now. I do a lot with my body, a lot of movement, a lot of running, and it just helps with the muscle fatigue and the soreness throughout the week.
9: But Sarah also uses this time to unwind.
11: Yeah, I'm also a mom of two. So when I come here, it's a mental reset, not just for my body, but for my mind also, to just take that time to like sit and meditate almost and just sit in your thoughts, but empty it out as well.

0: well and take that time to restore both physically and mentally.
1: But the hot and cold experience can take time to get used to for some, including me.
2: It would start off at the infrared sauna. It's set at 140 degrees for you. It does go up to 175.
1: Kiara Cespedes is manager at Sweat House and has some tips on what to expect.
2: We always tell first-timers, make 30 seconds your first goal, especially if it's the first time you're trying this out.
1: She says the customers showing up vary along with their needs.
2: So people come here for contrast therapy to help with inflammation, people who've had like recent injuries and need to get that down.
1: Contrast therapy is just one of the wellness trends sweeping the country. And even in an uncertain economy, many Americans, including Sarah Andrew, are willing to make time and spend money on products and experiences to bolster their overall well-being.
0: Yeah, I think it is becoming more mainstream. We talk about it all the time. I'd rather spend the money doing something like this as opposed to spending a night out where we're buying drinks all night and then you wake up feeling awful the next day, when we can take one night out and spend it on a month of this and just feel so much better.
3: It was too much out of my budget, then I wouldn't come, but I found importance in it and I feel the value in it.
1: Companies are also meeting the demand. In the past 5 years since COVID, the wellness market has surged.
4: Part of that is just because wellness is so all-encompassing and so many industries are sort of getting into the wellness space.
1: Claire Tassin is principal strategist for wellness at Mintel, a global market research and intelligence agency tracking the trends.
4: Currently, at least in the U.S., the wellness market represents about $2.3 trillion. And in the next 4 years, that'll be closer to $3.3 trillion.
5: Wait a minute. How much money?
4: $2.5 trillion. But again, we're talking about food and drink. We're talking about preventative care. We're talking about fitness. We're talking about anti-aging. We're talking about travel.
1: Tassin says consumers across all age groups and incomes are finding a way to splurge or invest in their health and well-being.
4: It gives people a sense of control that I have at least in this very hectic and expensive world, I at least feel like I can exert some control and prevent future health issues, which we all know can become extremely expensive.
1: In Clifton, New Jersey, Shakira McCormick just arrived at Infusion Center of NJ, sitting in a lounge-like room and waiting for an IV.
6: They have a myriad of options, and I get the resilience, and it has vitamin D and some other essential vitamins in there as well.
1: McCormick says she's been coming to the center for the past 2 years and researched options to help take a more proactive role in her health and unwind from her busy work schedule.
6: You know, just feeling a little bit fatigued, and this really has all of the things that you need to feel better.
1: She works with Dr. Jeffrey Weiss to tailor an infusion for what her body needs and wants.
6: One of the things that we can do better is take the opportunity to be proactive. A lot of the health options now are, you know, once you're sick and, you know, now you're experiencing problems.
7: I have kids sent by their high school coach who are not allowed to compete because their iron is too low. Patients with at MSK for oncology and work with integrative oncology, heart disease, diabetes.
1: Dr. Weiss says the growth of the infusion health sector filled a much needed gap for many people with or without insurance.
7: People are realizing that the healthcare system in this country is not addressing their needs, and that health and wellness is taking an umbrella where they're covering conventional medicine, but also the things that they need addressed, whether it's brain fog, whether it's fatigue, whether it's these symptoms that of an underlying disorder that's easy to fix but not always covered by insurance.
1: Renee Cox is a nurse manager at Infusion Center and has watched their customer base expand in the past few years.
8: They want to enhance what they already have. It's not about really changing the person. It's really about making them better.
1: And Cox says more accessible at every price point.
8: I have patients that come in are like, I definitely need to get this IV. I'll pay anything for it. I have, you know, people that don't even ask a price. And then we have people who are like, I really have this one budget. Can you help me within that budget?
1: Shakira, now a regular at the Infusion Center, says her budget was an important factor.
6: Your everyday person now can have access to the same, you know, great health care and great options that once wasn't.
1: Dr. Weiss says health options like this continue to evolve along with affordability.
7: The science is getting better every day, as science tends to do. public awareness is getting stronger, which is very helpful.
1: The wellness movement as a whole is also here to stay. Claire Tassin says with expanding and ever-changing trends, products, and options.
4: The underlying consumer desire for more self-directed care, knowing how hard it is to access healthcare these days, consumers are really taking it on themselves to say, what can I DIY? What can I do myself and take ownership of?
1: And spaces like Sweat House are emerging, catering to those willing to take the plunge, all in the pursuit of wellness. I'm Michelle Franzen, ABC News.
9: There's plenty more On the Money after this.
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0: ABC News, I'm Sherry Preston. Deadly accident at Miami's airport. Miami-Dade Sheriff Rosie Cordero Stutz.
1: A cargo plane crashed at Miami International Airport as it overran the runway number 30. It came to rest at a field adjacent to the airport.
0: After plowing across an airport road, that is, it hit several cars. Five people are dead, five more hurt, three of them critically. A hurricane churning in parts of the Pacific. Parts of Hawaii are under hurricane warnings for Hurricane Lowell, which is spinning in the Pacific. The storm now, Category 3 hurricane with maximum sustained winds of 115 miles an hour. Germany's far-right party, AfD, winning a landslide victory in regional elections. It could set the table for the first right-wing populist state government in Germany since the Nazi era. Germany's domestic intelligence agency classifies AfD as an extremist group in some areas. Officials in Lebanon say Israeli airstrikes have hit a village in southern Lebanon. This is ABC News.
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4: Partly cloudy today with highs around 79. Southeast winds 5 to 10 miles per hour. Partly cloudy skies tonight, 59. Slight chance of rain showers tomorrow. Daytime highs approaching 79, cloudy. Slight chance of thunderstorms Wednesday. Highs around 81. 75, mainly clear skies Thursday. I'm meteorologist Jennifer Wojcicki on 95.3 WBEV. 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Currently 59.
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7: You're listening to On the Money from ABC News Radio. I'm Mike Dubusky. So let's be honest. How much do you really know about money? For example, do you know the difference between good debt and bad debt, a Roth IRA versus a regular IRA? Well, the 2026 Personal Finance Index found that financial literacy in the U.S. is at its lowest point since that study began a decade ago. And that's why ABC's Annalisa Linder is about to school us on saving.
8: My first paycheck! I earned this, and it was totally not worth it.
9: You get your first paycheck, and you're like Rachel on Friends. You realize it's a lot less than you anticipated. What are all of the deductions for? How are you going to spend what's left? Will you save some of it? How you manage your money today not only affects the present, but it can also define parts of your future. According to the 2026 Personal Finance Index, U.S. adults, on average, were only able to answer 47% of 28 index questions used to measure financial literacy. The results showed that people with low financial literacy are four times more likely to have trouble making ends meet and four times more likely to not have enough savings to cover 1 month of living expenses. So what is financial literacy?
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8: 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I'm Mike Dubusky. The word influencer may get you thinking about gaming live streams, restaurant reviews, or beauty and fashion. ABC's Rachel Walker talks us through how changes in the economy are affecting the beauty influencer space and how a new era of creators is encouraging their audiences to cut back on spending.
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2: Partly cloudy skies today with daytime highs approaching 79. Winds out of the southeast 5 to 10 miles per hour. Lows level off around 59. Tonight, partly cloudy skies. Slight chance of rain showers again tomorrow, 79. Slight chance of thunderstorms Wednesday with highs in the low 80s. Sunshine expected Thursday. I'm meteorologist Jennifer Wojcicki on 95.3 WBEV. 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Right now, it's 67 degrees.
3: Welcome back. We're taking a look at Americans' personal economy, how we spend, what we buy, the ways we try to save, and so much more. I'm Mike Dubusky, and this is On the Money from ABC News. By now, you have no doubt heard someone talking about some kind of maxing. Looks maxing, health maxing, sleep maxing is a personal favorite of mine. If there's something in your life that you can optimize, chances are social media has found a way to put maxing after it. And now, as ABC's Bethany Braun Silva tells us, there's money maxing.
4: 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With the cost of everyday life putting pressure on household budgets, parents are stacking discounts, shopping secondhand, using savings apps, rotating streaming subscriptions, and even going old school with coupons. Donna Vargas knows that routine well. She's a mom of three in Rhode Island, and she told me lately her family's money has felt stretched thin. So they started looking for savings almost everywhere. Donna still uses coupons, but combines them with newer savings apps. The family buys secondhand, and instead of paying for multiple streaming services every month, they rotate their subscriptions depending on what they actually want to watch. For Donna, money maxing isn't one big financial move. It's a lot of small ones. And she told me something else. They're actually having fun doing it. Instead of making the kids feel like the family is constantly cutting back, they've turned saving into something they can do together. Unexpectedly, it has brought them closer. Personal finance expert Kimberly Palmer says that's really what money maxing is all about.
5: Well, money maxing is really a term that just means we're trying to get on top of our finances. We want to feel good about them, feel confident in the decisions that we're making.
4: The name may be new, but Palmer says the first step is decidedly old school. Know where your money's going.
5: Track your current spending. So take some time to look back over what you have been spending on in the last month or two, because often that can show you places where there's leaks of your money or places that are not aligned with how you want to be spending.
4: That could be the subscription that renews even though nobody is watching it, or automatically buying something new when secondhand would work just as well. For Ellie Ezra, a mom of three who hosts the finance podcast, Mom's Money, that doesn't necessarily mean cutting everything out. In fact, she doesn't even like to think of budgeting as simply spending less.
6: Budgeting to me is, it's a noun, it's not a verb. It's look at what you have going on and have visibility into it and see what you're building, not where you just stop spending.
4: Her philosophy is to spend intentionally and understand what you actually need. Back to school shopping is a good example. There can be pressure to start the year with new clothes, shoes, backpacks, new everything. But she says the first question should be simpler. Do we actually need it?
6: The spend smart is, what do you need? And I think a lot of people think, oh, I have to go do an entirely new shopping spree, but I don't think that's necessary.
4: Her son needed a new water bottle this year. His backpack, still going strong. 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Other times it means deciding you don't need to

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4: You're listening to On the Money from ABC News Radio. I'm Mike Dubusky. Seems like artificial intelligence is absolutely everywhere these days, including in the middle of the job hunt. ABC's Rob Hawley takes a look at how AI is affecting how we search for and find our next gig.
5: We've been hearing the stories for months.
6: This morning, Amazon announcing they will be cutting 16,000 jobs.
7: Meta is laying off more than 8,000 employees, about 10% of its workforce. Microsoft is offering early retirement buyouts to roughly 7% of its U.S. employees as it invests more in AI.
8: Vision board and sharing platform Pinterest announced plans to lay off roughly 15% of workers.
9: Many big tech companies have been implementing layoffs, some citing the increasing role of AI for fewer human workers needed.
5: And even as AI reshapes how we work, it is also changing how we find work.
10: AI has made it easier to apply for a job, but it hasn't necessarily made it easier to get hired for a job.
5: Megan Skavinsky is district president for the technology practice at staffing firm Robert Half.
10: We are seeing a huge increase in curated, customized applications that match job postings almost to a T. But everyone has the same toolbox at their disposal, and it's making it hard to stand out as an applicant applying for a job.
5: Because, as Indeed Senior Talent Strategy Advisor Kyle M.K. points out,
11: one of the things that we hear a lot from both employers and job seekers, primarily from employers, is like every resume looks the same now. And this is just what happens. This is the nature of using AI or LLMs to build certain resumes, because they all start to fit into that same bell curve if they all start to look the same.
5: Andy Challenger is Chief Revenue Officer at outplacement firm Challenger Gray and Christmas.
12: Right now with AI, I hear from hiring managers a lot that when they post a job online, they get 1,000 resumes very quickly that are perfect, right? The AI resumes are like overdeveloped. They're really well honed specifically to the job. And so the resume is becoming less of a differentiator. It's really hard to stand out with a resume.
5: And with that kind of volume, recruiters and HR departments are turning to AI themselves.
11: To do screening and in some cases even do preliminary interviews and assessments of individuals. So it is in the best interest of a job seeker to put their best foot forward. And it's essentially robot versus robot right now.
5: But Indeed's Kyle M.K. says, in a way, AI may be helping recruiters find the best candidates.
11: There's a lot of tools out there to automate hiring and to look through resumes and to find certain needles in haystacks. But truly, it is a human task through and through of identifying someone who we think would be able to thrive in the environment and in the culture that we're inviting them into. So even though AI might be reading...

0: And Debt Relief says the 44% of parents have either delayed or skipped enrolling kids in sports because it costs too much. I'm Sherry Preston.
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2: Partly cloudy skies today with daytime highs approaching 79. Winds out of the southeast 5 to 10 miles per hour. Lows level off around 59. Tonight, partly cloudy skies. Slight chance of rain showers again tomorrow, 79. Slight chance of thunderstorms Wednesday with highs in the low 80s. Sunshine expected Thursday. I'm meteorologist Jennifer Wojcicki on 95.3 WBEV. 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Right now, it's 69 degrees.
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1: News. I'm Sherry Preston. As millions of Americans head home from Labor Day activities, they'll be paying more for gas. Regular unleaded has now hit $4.15 a gallon, almost a buck a gallon more than a year ago at this time. The NTSB investigating that plane crash at the Miami airport, an Amazon cargo plane skidding off the runway, running into cars, some with people in them, five killed, five injured. As the country prepares to mark a quarter century since the September 11th attacks, a warning from the FBI on future terror. Here's ABC Chief Justice Correspondent Pierre Thomas.
2: The FBI warning that 25 years after 9/11, the threat from foreign terrorist organizations has far from gone away. While the FBI says it's better positioned to stop a large-scale sophisticated attack like 9/11, Al-Qaeda and its offshoot ISIS have evolved in recent years, relentlessly seeking to develop so-called lone wolves right here in the homeland.
1: The markets are closed today for Labor Day. This is ABC News.
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1: Cloudy skies today with daytime highs approaching 79. Winds out of the southeast 5 to 10 miles per hour. Lows level off around 59. Tonight, partly cloudy skies. Slight chance of rain showers again tomorrow, 79. Slight chance of thunderstorms Wednesday with highs in the low 80s. Sunshine expected Thursday. I'm meteorologist Jennifer Wojcicki on 95.3 WBEV. Powered by Daily Dodge. Right now, it's 69 degrees.
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1: 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It's the mystery player of the game presented by Columbus Family Dental.

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1: Cloudy skies today with daytime highs approaching 79. Winds out of the southeast 5 to 10 miles per hour. Lows level off around 59. Tonight, partly cloudy skies. Slight chance of rain showers again tomorrow, 79. Slight chance of thunderstorms Wednesday with highs in the low 80s. Sunshine expected Thursday. I'm meteorologist Jennifer Wojcicki on 95.3 WBEV. 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Right now, 71.
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1: Now here's the snap. Rashawn Daniel steps up, penalty marker down. Daniels is set back outside the 30-yard line. Micah Parsons. And faking the handoff. Love rolls right, throws end zone.
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1: 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And a Lambeau leap to the north end zone stands.
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2: Ground ball to first, catted by Vaughn. Runs to the bag, and Mizorowski gets out of it in the sixth. Jumping up and down, pumping his fist. American Family Field on their feet and in approval. Six incredible innings out of Mizorowski, and a well-earned standing ovation as he comes to the dugout.
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1: ABC News, I'm Sherry Preston. Billions of Americans hitting the road now that Labor Day holiday is over. Gas prices $4.15 a gallon, almost a dollar a gallon more than last year. The Trump administration appealing to the Supreme Court to allow a plan that could limit mail-in ballots after a federal judge last week blocked those restrictions, saying there's not enough time before the November midterms for it to work properly. A quarter century after the 9/11 attacks, the FBI is still warning about terror threats.
2: Well, the FBI says it's better positioned to stop a large scale sophisticated attack like 9/11, Al-Qaeda and its offshoot ISIS have evolved in recent years, relentlessly seeking to develop so-called lone wolves right here in the homeland. Just 3 weeks ago, 35-year-old Jessica Bowie arrested for allegedly plotting to bomb the state capitol in Albany in the name of ISIS.
1: ABC's Pierre Thomas, the NTSB on the scene of that deadly Amazon cargo jet's fiery runway crash in Miami. This is ABC News.
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1: And the 2-2 line to center, coming in is Perkins, and he'll make a shoestring catch coming in on his feet for the third out. And a pop-up on the infield. This one in foul territory. Contreras sheds the mask, goes into a slide, and he makes a catch, sliding up against the net in the process. Ah, what a play by William Contreras to end the inning. That is an outstanding effort from the Brewers' backstop.
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0: ABC News, I'm Chuck Sievertson. The search for answers in Miami after a deadly plane crash. Miami-Dade sheriffs say that after an Amazon cargo jet landed and shot over the end of the runway, crashing across a runway road, well, the airplane did strike a couple of vehicles and required a couple of victims that needed to go to the hospital. NTSB is leading the investigation. Several people are hurt after a security scare at a fair in Ohio. Injuries. Police say an armed man forced his way through a crowd toward Dr. Amy Acton. Her campaign says several people were injured during the incident. Acton was unarmed and unharmed. Her opponent saying what happened is completely unacceptable. Two of President Trump's diplomats, Steve Witkoff and his son-in-law, Jared Kushner, meeting with Ukraine's leader. This is ABC News.
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2: Sunshine mixed with clouds at times today, with daytime highs approaching 79. Winds out of the southeast, 5 to 10 miles per hour. Partly cloudy skies again tonight, lows level off around 59. Cloudy skies with a few peaks of sun tomorrow, slight chance of rain showers. Highs level off around 79. I'm meteorologist Jennifer Wojcicki on 95.3 WBEV, powered by Daily Dodge. Right now, it's 74 degrees.
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1: The Badgers try to bounce back. Hello again. I'm Doug Russell with sports. The eyes of the college football world were on Lambeau Field Sunday night. The Badgers taking on Notre Dame in the latest Shamrock Series contest. It was supposed to be played in 2020, but was postponed because of the pandemic. After scoring first and trailing by only three at halftime, Wisconsin got blown out in the second half. The final score 41-13. Week two for the Badgers is the home opener at Camp Randall Saturday against Western Illinois. To baseball, Sunday was a slog for the local nine as well. The Brewers losing to the Reds 12-8. Cincinnati taking the series. This afternoon, the Brewers return home for the start of a three-game series with the Cubs. Your pitching matchup, Robert Gasser against Matthew Boyd. Game time is at 1:10. Entering play today, the Brewers have a seven-game lead over Chicago with 18 games left to play. College sports, the 16th-ranked Wisconsin women's soccer team rolled up Michigan 6-2. Marquette volleyball loses at Stanford in four sets. 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
1: From ABC News Tech Trends. OpenAI and Microsoft are facing a new copyright infringement lawsuit. The Seattle Times and Newsday are now suing the tech firms, alleging they used the outlet's journalism to train artificial intelligence models without permission. The lawsuit claims the AI models can reproduce that writing in response to people's questions. Nearly 400 local newspapers have sued the two companies over similar claims, as has the New York Times, Encyclopedia Britannica, and Merriam-Webster. And just a few days after OpenAI released its latest large language model, someone has now used it to beat a video game. YouTuber Cozy Blaze says they got GPT-6 Astra, as the model is known, to play through the entirety of Portal, a puzzle game from 2007. They say it took less than 24 hours for the AI model to complete the full game. The total cost to run the model, though, $571.18. With Tech Trends, I'm Mike Dubusky, ABC News.
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3: Lower-income Americans begin to close the wage gap, and the high price of youth sports has some kids riding the bench. 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
3: From ABC News, Wall Street Now. The so-called K economy that favors the wealthy may be fading. Lower income households saw 4.7% annual growth in wages last month, compared with 3.5% for higher income households, based on Bank of America consumer deposit account data. Competition from Chinese electric automakers is forcing changes at Britain's biggest nameplate. Jaguar Land Rover says it'll cut 4,000 jobs across its global workforce in the next 2 years as it tries to save $2.3 billion. Barnes & Noble is growing again. The bookseller is opening 28 locations nationwide this year, with more on the drawing board. Barnes & Noble's footprint has grown to 720 stores nationwide. And the big business of youth sports is pricing some parents right out of the game. A survey by Accredited Debt Relief says 44% of parents have either delayed or skipped enrolling kids in sports because of the cost. Jim Ryan, ABC News.
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6: Here are your political insights from ABC News. Republicans will be holding a midterm convention later this week in Dallas. President Trump is scheduled to speak both nights, even as his own poll numbers are at all-time lows. ABC's Olivia Rubin.
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2: What is happening to me?
3: Once again, Spider-Man Brand New Day topped the weekend box office. The Marvel movie is expected to rake in over $23 million over the extended holiday weekend. Brand New Day has spent six consecutive weeks atop the box office, the first time a movie's done that since 2022's Avatar: The Way of Water.
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3: In second place, another familiar name from earlier this summer, Christopher Nolan's The Odyssey, collecting another $17 million.
4: So, what is up, Doc?
3: And the Looney Tunes adventure Coyote vs. Acme is expected to take in $14.5 million. Rentrak estimates movie theaters made $4.73 billion in ticket sales between May and early September. Birthday to Gracie Abrams. The That's So True singer turns 28 today. Mike Dubusky, ABC News.
5: 2-1 is a liner back up the middle and into center field for a base hit. Yelich around third. He will score, and the Brewers on the board first. 1-0 Crew as Terang found the golden snitch. Yelich rips one fair inside the bag down the first baseline. Yelich turns first. He's on his way to second. He's in with a stand-up double to get the Brewers offense off and running from Wrigley. This is Jeff Levering. Your home for Milwaukee Brewers baseball is 95.3 WBEV.
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3: There is promising news for people who need vaccines but don't like needles. Researchers at North Carolina State University say they found an effective way to deliver vaccines with dental floss. The team says delivering vaccines in the space between the teeth and gums is better for stimulating antibody production in the linings of the nose and lungs, where pathogens are more likely to enter the body, and easier to absorb than vaccines delivered through nasal sprays. The NCSU team tried the method out by flossing the teeth of lab mice with a flu vaccine. They say mice that got the vaccine through floss had better antibody response than mice that received an oral vaccine. Tests on human volunteers also found they would be able to self-administer vaccines using prepared floss picks. The researchers say the method would not work for infants who don't have teeth yet, but is a cost-effective way to give out vaccines by doing something that we all do already every day, or should. With this Medical Minute, I'm Mike Dubusky.
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0: News update on Wisconsin Radio Network. I'm Matt Kelly. Another Wisconsin community is shutting off its Flock cameras. Manitowoc leaders have announced they'll deactivate all of the city's Flock cameras. Mayor Justin Nichols says the city has no evidence data from the cameras was misused, while Police Chief John Musial says the city wants to respect the privacy of its citizens, but will continue to use effective tools to maintain safety. A survey finds more people are in favor of labor unions on this Labor Day. Economic Policy Institute Deputy Director Jennifer Shearer cites a recent Gallup poll which found the approval rating for organized labor at 71%.
1: One of the headlines nationwide is that unions are extremely popular right now.
0: Shearer was speaking on Iowa PBS. The future for public unions in Wisconsin is still up in the air, though, as a legal fight over Wisconsin Act 10, which banned collective bargaining for most public unions, makes its way through the courts. You're listening to Wisconsin Radio.
2: 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The senior competes on the Golden Beavers girls volleyball and girls basketball teams. Outside of sports, she's a CNA and enjoys working with older adults. Congratulations to Beaver Dam's Hannah McDermott. She's this week's Fox Brothers Piggly Wiggly High School Athlete of the Week.
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0: an aircraft carrier and a destroyer. The message from the head of U.S. Central Command is that this is going to be the way it is going forward.
1: The TSA expecting to screen nearly 2.7 million air passengers today. FlightAware.com showing the vast majority of planes taking off on time. For road trippers, ABC's Gio Benitez.
2: You're going to hit some of the worst traffic today just about everywhere, especially between 2 and 5 p.m. But in places like Atlanta and Seattle, some of the worst congestion will be later tonight after 7 p.m.
1: Ahead of Hurricane Lowell today, Hawaii officials telling people to stay off the roads. 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
4: Mainly sunny skies this afternoon with daytime highs approaching 79. Southeasterly winds 5 to 10 miles per hour. Lows level off around 58. Tonight, partly cloudy skies. Cloudy skies with a few peaks of sun. Tomorrow, chance for storms 80. Slight chance for storms Wednesday with highs in the low 80s. Bright sunshine Thursday. I'm meteorologist Jennifer Vujicki on 95.3 WBEV. 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Right now, it's 75 degrees.

0: starters this afternoon. Left-hander Matthew Boyd starts for Chicago. Just three games remain between these two clubs. We'll have game one for you shortly as we crank up the On Deck Show built by Menards on the Brewers Radio Network.
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4: 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Rated E for everyone. Video game-like performances from both starters in this scoreless game. Grant Holmes will face the top of the order in the Philadelphia lineup for a third time, starting with Kyle Schwarber, and he starts him with a fastball strike at 95. It's 0-1. Schwarber, Turner, Harper against Holmes, and while we've been talking about Lizardo's dominance, Holmes has made every single pitch over the last four innings, Doug. That one down low. It's 1-1.
5: I mean, he started to go to the curveball a lot more, especially against lefties. He gave them a different look. It's really thrown the Phillies lineup in disarray.
4: Giving him just two hits, a pair of walks in the first inning. He misses low with a fastball to count 2-1. This is the real challenge facing this top of the Philadelphia lineup, and if he can get through it, I feel like Atlanta still has a chance in this game and trying to take three out of four in this series. He gets Schwarber to hit one in the air to center, and it's playable for Michael Harris II, who makes the catch. And the leadoff man gone in the Philadelphia sixth.
5: Well, Holmes went with a slider, but it kind of had curveball, the spin and the speed, 84 miles per hour, and got Schwarber out in front and under it.
4: Trey Turner is 0 for 2. All righty, Holmes set the pitch. And a fastball strike at 96. It's 0-1. Well, this feels like some high-level pitching from Holmes. A lot of soft stuff

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0: Jesus Luzardo. And the Philadelphia Phillies split the four-game set with the Atlanta Braves. They win this afternoon 1-0. A virtuoso performance from Luzardo to put his team four back in the NL East.
1: The final call of the Phils, 1-0 victory over Atlanta, so they do move within four of the Braves in the National League East. Luzardo, you heard it, complete game, two hits, shutout, 12 strikeouts. It was his first career shutout. Coming up, a check around the Major League scoreboard. 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
2: Now here's the snap. Rush on. Daniels steps up. Penalty marker down. Daniels is set. Back outside the 30-yard line. Micah Parsons.
3: 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Throws end zone.
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2: 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Touchdown. And a Lambeau leap. North end zone stands.
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0: I think there's a better than average chance that the Blue Jays are going to make the playoffs. The Guardians are right there, and the Guardians are a great finishing team, as we've learned. But I don't think it's out of the question that four teams from the American League make the playoffs.
1: Now, it looks like Aaron Judge very close to a return to the Yankees lineup after that long absence from a stress fracture in his rib. How do they deploy him?
0: Well, that's a good question. They have to see how he is moving first. They have to see how far he has come. I mean, he hasn't played in months.
1: Right.
0: And to ask him to go out and play right field every day, I think is probably going to be a little bit too much. But one way or another, he's going to be in their lineup. I fully expect him to be a really good hitter, like, right away, because that's who he is. He's the best player in the American League when he's healthy. But I just have to see how much rust there is. And when you're 6'7", 282, it's a little harder to get yourself back into shape because you're so big. This game is not built for position players to be this big. But the bottom line is the Yankees can't wait to get him back, and they are a completely different offensive team when he's there.
1: Now, Shohei Ohtani's banged up. He's missed the last four games for the Dodgers. Skipper Dave Roberts has referenced more than a few times this second half of the season the offense needs to step up. Tim, is L.A. vulnerable this postseason?
0: I think the Dodgers will open the postseason with the best roster in the major leagues. Mm-hmm. But, yes, they're vulnerable because the Phillies are good. Yes. The Braves are really good. And the Brewers are the best team in baseball. And so the Dodgers really have to get their act together offensively before anything else. So to me, the best thing they can do is get Ohtani's completely healthy, get that front, that left knee healthy, get his neck healthy, because even if he doesn't pitch in September or in the postseason, and I'm not sure he's going to, they need him at the top of the order to be a devastating offensive player, which he is. But sharing time with pitching and now these injuries, that's the most important thing for them, is they have to become a dynamic offensive team heading in, because even without Ohtani as a starting pitcher, I think they have enough starting pitching to win the World Series again.
1: That's our Tim Kirkjian. Our next broadcast, Oklahoma at Michigan, 11:30 a.m. Eastern on Sunday. Coming up next, it is Matt and Myron. For producer Mike Martino and technical director Josiah Howard, I'm Christine Lisi. 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
9: I appreciate the transparency of releasing that video. That is the Big Ten putting it on them and saying, hey, we have nothing to hide. It also was a very nice touch after the Stranger Things font that then they then followed up on during halftime of yesterday's Apple Cup between Wazoo and Washington. They had John Fanta say, going into a break, mind you, quote, the official time of the game is kept by the Big Ten. Our cameras are not the official arbiter within the game. That is the Big Ten and game officials' responsibility. And that's where I was a little upset, Keith, just because after going out of their way to be transparent, to release that video, to also go out of their way to release, yes, the Stranger Things font with the statement. That's where I felt like the Big Ten, you're trying to do too much. Let that video, let that behind the scenes clip, let that speak for itself, because now you're almost trying to defend yourself at nauseam to the point where we don't believe this, that this is actually the right call.
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2: Your state, your teams, your...

Open action in Queens. Men's side on Ash. Alexander Blocks and Francisco Cerundolo splitting the first two set. Blocks taking set three, 7-5, and a tiebreak on serve in the fourth set, 3-2. Women's side on Armstrong. Number two seed, Elena Rybakina and Naomi Osaka. Rybakina cruising 6-1 in the first set, looking to reach the U.S. Open quarters for the first time in her career, as that one continues into set number two on serve, 3-2. Osaka. Labor Day baseball across the majors. Number of games have gone

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1: From ABC News, I'm Chuck Severson. Federal safety investigators have arrived in Miami to look into yesterday's deadly Amazon cargo plane crash at Miami International Airport. At least five people are dead, five others injured. The plane overshot a runway while landing and crashed into an Econoline van and a car. In the past hour in Miami, National Transportation Safety Board Chief Jennifer Homedy.
2: What we know so far is the flight was arriving from San Juan, Puerto Rico, with two crew members on board. This was the third flight for the aircraft, yesterday went from Cincinnati to Miami, Miami to San Juan, and San Juan back to Miami.
1: NTSB says the victims were limited to the two vehicles. That crash forced closure of part of the airport, leading to many delays and a busy travel weekend for passengers like this woman.
3: When we got here, it was like 500 people in line trying to get their flight together, and still was told nothing, like your flight was booked for 2 days from now.
1: Granted an earlier parole board hearing, the Menendez brothers imprisoned in California for the 1989 killings of their parents. In Los Angeles, ABC's Alex Stone.
4: When the Menendez brothers were denied parole at their first parole board hearing last year, their attorneys said they would push to move up the date for their next hearing from the automatically scheduled three-year date, which would have been in 2028. Now they've been granted an earlier parole board hearing tentatively scheduled for March of 2027.
1: After weekend missile attacks between the two, new threats by the U.S. and Iran, each promising that their retaliation attacks will not be in proportion, but more severe. Ohio police are investigating a man they say lunged at the Democratic candidate for governor, Dr. Amy Acton, during a campaign event over the weekend. Acton running against Republican Vivek Ramaswamy, who today at a campaign event condemned the incident. 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
1: Up to 14 inches of rain is forecast for Hawaii as Hurricane Lowell passes by to the west of the islands. The closest approach now looking like early tomorrow. Already tropical storm conditions are being felt in Kauai. On one of the heaviest travel days of the year, especially for road trippers, ABC's Gio Benitez.
6: You're going to hit some of the worst traffic today just about everywhere, especially between 2 and 5 p.m. But in places like Atlanta and Seattle, some of the worst congestion will be later tonight after 7 p.m.
1: Royals.
7: King Charles has authorized the release of a letter clarifying that Prince Harry and his wife Meghan, while still the Duke and Duchess of Sussex, will remain what they have been since they left the U.K., non-working royals. That means they will not be allowed to use the titles his or her Royal Highness. Their charity work will be carried out in a private capacity. They will not be speaking on behalf of the King or Buckingham Palace. It also means any security issues the couple have been worried about will be their responsibility.
1: ABC Sherry Preston. France and South Korea hosting in the south of France entertainment executives and social media mavens. ABC's Tom Sufi Burridge is there.
8: They are saying that artificial intelligence can be a tool for innovation in the movie industry, in the streaming business, whilst also guarding against people stealing content. French President Emmanuel Macron welcoming in VIPs earlier, saying that screens shouldn't be our enemy, arguing that a global alliance of companies and governments must chart a course for change for the benefit of us all.
1: Latest on AI, Chuck Severson, ABC News.
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1: Fond du Lac County law enforcement agencies have stopped using Flock license plate readers over concerns about investigative data. Officials say search information connected to active investigations was released by law enforcement agencies in other states. Search capabilities have now been disabled and camera lenses are being covered to prevent further image capture. Authorities are searching for a driver after a vehicle crashed into a home in the town of Auburn Saturday night. Investigators say the vehicle ran a stop sign at highways 67 and 45 before striking the home. The driver left the scene and could not be located despite a canine and drone search. No one was home, but a family pet suffered minor injuries. Damage is estimated at about $15,000. A fire caused an estimated $40,000 in damage to a town of Trenton home Friday afternoon. Neighbors were using a garden hose to fight flames when first responders arrived. Firefighters quickly contained the blaze and no injuries were reported. Investigators say the fire was likely electrical. Wisconsin is making $5 million available to help expand food access and support producers across the state. The grants will help nonprofits purchase food from Wisconsin suppliers and distribute it to communities at no cost. Projects could begin in December with applications due October 1st. The Beaver Dam Lake Fish Camp boat launch will temporarily close Tuesday while crews pave its access road. The DNR expects the project to be completed by October. Boaters and anglers can still access Beaver Dam Lake at Edgewater Park or Hickory Bay Road during the closure. I'm Allison Beggs reporting from the Daily Dodge News Center. Submit your news tips at dailydodge.com.
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4: Lows level off around 58 tonight under partly cloudy skies. Southeasterly winds 5 to 10 miles per hour. Cloudy skies with a few peaks of sun. Tomorrow, chance of thunderstorms. Daytime highs approaching 80. Cloudy skies expected. Tomorrow night, chance of thunderstorms. Lows level off around 66. I'm meteorologist Jennifer Wojcicki on 95.3 WBEV, powered by Daily Dodge. Right now, 76.
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0: Sports back. Hello again. I'm Doug Russell with sports. The eyes of the college football world were on Lambeau Field Sunday night. The Badgers taking on Notre Dame in the latest Shamrock Series contest. It was supposed to be played in 2020, but was postponed because of the pandemic. After scoring first and trailing by only three at halftime, Wisconsin got blown out in the second half. The final score 41-13. Week two for the Badgers is the home opener at Camp Randall Saturday against Western Illinois. To baseball, Sunday was a slog for the local nine as well. The Brewers losing to the Reds 12-8. Cincinnati taking the series. This afternoon, the Brewers return home for the start of a three-game series with the Cubs. Your pitching matchup, Robert Gasser against Matthew Boyd. Game time is at 1:10. Entering play today, the Brewers have a seven-game lead over Chicago with 18 games left to play. College sports, the 16th-ranked Wisconsin women's soccer team rolled up Michigan 6-2. Marquette volleyball loses at Stanford in four sets. 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
2: Now this news update from Wisconsin Radio Network. I'm Sean Maloney. More people are in favor of labor unions this Labor Day. Economic Policy Institute Deputy Director Jennifer Scheer cites a recent Gallup poll which found the approval rate for organized labor at 71%.
3: One of the headlines nationwide is that unions are extremely popular.
2: The future for public unions in Wisconsin is still in the air as a legal fight over Wisconsin Act 10, which banned collective bargaining for most public unions, makes its way through the courts. A tax policy advocate says lawmakers should avoid singling out data centers with higher tax rates. National Taxpayers Union President Pete Sepp says taxing businesses differently based on what they produce creates a dangerous precedent. Sepp says data centers can boost local property tax revenue and hopes states can balance environmental concerns with growing technology needs. Several Wisconsin communities are delaying new data center projects while awaiting state regulations. And the Wisconsin Department of Ag, Trade, and Consumer Protection is accepting applications for its Food Security in Wisconsin grant program. State officials say the program helps food pantries and other assistance organizations purchase Wisconsin-grown produce, dairy, protein, and other locally made food. Wisconsin.
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0: Fly ball to right, heading towards foul territory. Sal Frelick angling, jumping, and he caught it! Right near the railing, Sal Frelick reached into the seats and able to make the catch, and then sat on the railing as if he was a skateboarder and grinding. What a play by Sal.
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1: And now, for your holiday enjoyment, a special Labor Day program, I Love America.
2: Hello and welcome to this special Labor Day program. I'm Jerry Stewart. Today is Labor Day, and I was really surprised when I checked back into my programs produced over the years. I was surprised to see that this is my 22nd year of bringing you a special Labor Day program. Wow, 22 years, and it has truly been a labor of love. Anybody who knows me knows that I love America. It's the greatest nation in the world. How do I know? Well, I've had the great opportunity to visit some of the countries in our world, not them all, but Kelly and I have visited enough places around the world that we know this. There is no place else in the world that we would rather be than in America. We love America. It's been a few years ago that Kelly and I traveled to Africa, and what we saw there in Africa was truly amazing. First, the animals in the Serengeti National Park in Tanzania with all the wild animals. We were there during a great migration of all the animals, with tens of thousands of animals traveling, and traveling there along with them was one of our best times ever. The people there were industrious, hard workers. Each seemed to be busy about their own task. But when we began to inquire about their incomes, their wage and labor pay, we were told that the average daily wage in their country equaled about $2 a day in American dollars. Now, if that's an accurate picture of their average earnings, that means that the average citizen in Tanzania earns less than $1,000 per year. And that's not for part-time work. And Kelly and I saw firsthand how simple there the people were living. Most did not own their own home. Most did not own or drive a car. Most raised their own crops and lived day to day. But get this, they seemed happy and content. To see large groups of children playing soccer in an area scorched by the heat, playing that soccer for hours, jumping, screaming, laughing, having a great time. And when I went out on the field to get in the game, I was shocked to see that their soccer ball was not a ball at all. It was plastic bags, all tied together, taped up, and made to work. My observation? The people of Africa, those children, truly have something to teach our children, us, here in America. Be thankful for what you have. Be content, not complaining. On our way back home, as we sat in that African airport, I remember myself humming, God bless America, land that I love. But just how do you measure the success of a nation? And more importantly, what makes a nation great? Is it all about the work, the productivity, the accomplishments? Some have attempted to make the answer, well, that simple. But it was French philosopher Alexis de Tocqueville who visited our America in the mid-1800s. He had heard and read so much about the greatness of our America that he had to see for himself what the greatness was really all about. And this is what he said. I sought for the key to the greatness of the genius of America in her harbors, in her fertile fields and boundless forests, in her rich mines and vast world commerce, in her public school system and institutions of learning. I sought for the greatness of America in her Democratic Congress and in her matchless Constitution. Not until I went into the churches of America and heard her pulpits flame with righteousness did I finally understand the secret of her genius and power. My conclusion, he said, is this. America is great because America is good. And if America ever ceases to be good, America.

America will cease to be great. Wow. So very true. But just how did America come to be so great? Just how did we go from nothing to the greatest and most successful nation in the world in less than 250 years? Are we that much smarter? That much stronger? Do we really work that much harder? I don't think so. In fact, I think our greatness is actually quite as simple as this. America is great because our nation was originally founded on a faith and trust in Almighty God. You see, we have been blessed. So, lest we be too quick to pat ourselves on the backs, thinking we did it all on our own, let us not forget the great part that Almighty God has played in the growth and success of our nation. But the sad part today is that we as a nation are not really giving that much credit to God for our special blessing. In fact, if some in our America had it their way, God would be only a faint memory left in the dusty trail of our nation's history. And when God is gone, that is when America will cease to be great. And interestingly enough, our founding fathers had a lot to say, much to warn us about the dangers of forgetting God. It was Thomas Jefferson who said, "I tremble for my country when I reflect that God is just and that his justice cannot sleep forever." Isn't it a sober thought that the man who penned our very Declaration of Independence, who played a great part in the founding of our nation, also realized that God was a great part in our nation's success and survival? Yet today, some doubt it. And years later, another of our great American leaders, perhaps our greatest president ever, Abraham Lincoln, gave us another stern warning about the danger of believing that our greatness was all about us. He said this, "We have forgotten God. We have forgotten his gracious hand, which preserves us in peace and multiplies and enriches and strengthens us. And we have vainly imagined in the deceitfulness of our own hearts that all of these blessings were produced by some superior wisdom and virtue of our own." You see, we must realize that success is not measured by the size of one's pocketbook. In my office, I have a plaque which says simply this: true success is not doing what others consider to be great. Success is doing what you know to be right. Today, we are so quick to measure a man or a woman by how many titles they have or how many buildings bear their name, when in reality, the person who is truly successful is the person who, after all is said and done, still has the honor and respect of those who know them best. So, on this day of celebration and honoring of our great nation and our citizens, let us remember that across our great nation, there are men and women who have made no lasting mark in the eyes of the world, but they have left us something even more important: the indelible impression of their outstanding character. And even more important, they've taken the time to pass their outstanding character on to their children. And on today's program, you'll hear the story of the actual start of our U.S. Marine Corps and how one nation of Middle East pirates, all the way back in 1801, gave our U.S. leaders the need to start the U.S. Marine Corps. You'll hear the true story of what happened when those first American Marines traveled all the way to the Middle East to defeat the enemy and win that war. And how about this one? Our Labor Day has been around as a national holiday for a long time, but chances are you've never heard the true story of how we came to even celebrate Labor Day here in our America. I'll be telling that story in this program, and you're going to be hearing it perhaps for the very first time.
Now, we all know the story of our astronauts landing on the moon in 1969, but I'll be telling more. The hardly known

0: part of that story of something that happened, something very special that the astronauts did even before they walked on the moon. If you love God, you will love this story. And finally, I'll be sharing with you my thoughts, my heart, on where this America we all love so very much is today, and what we must do if we are to keep going as a great nation. There are so many stories, so much to say about our America and our history. And if you ever liked one of my specials, trust me, you will love this one. I'm Jerry Stewart. I'm taking a break now, but when we return, I'll tell you the amazing story of how we came to have our U.S. Marines. I'll be back with more of this special Labor Day program after these messages.
1: Hello, I'm Kelly Stewart. When Jerry returns, you'll hear the great story of how America came to start our U.S. Marine Corps, fighting pirates in the Middle East all the way back to 1801. And if you're like me, this will be your first time to hear this amazing story. That's what Jerry does. He finds great true stories about America and tells them to us. 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
3: Hello and welcome back to this special Labor Day program. I'm Jerry Stewart. Now, I always find it both interesting and ironic that we call this day Labor Day, but that on this day, most Americans do not labor at all. Kind of strange. But of course, the reason we're not laboring is that it's a holiday. A day set aside to feel good and proud about the fruits of our labors. But while we're taking this day off, this Labor Day off, let us never forget that a great many Americans are laboring today, doing their all-important job to keep us safe and free. This is, of course, our military forces serving all around the world. And I want to take a moment here and thank them all for laboring today. Without their labors, there would be no holiday for us, and more importantly, there would be no free America. Now, it's hard to believe that that first Gulf War started over 20 years ago. It brought about the first Middle East War, which came to be known as Operation Desert Storm. And even though there have been consistent victories by the United States forces since then, the battle rages on against the Middle East terrorism to this very day. But did you know that the recent war on the Middle East is not our first war with the Middle East? Yeah, the first war goes back, way back, to a time when our nation, America, was still just a baby nation. And what the American soldiers did there was said to be, quote, the most bold and daring act of the ages. Listen to this amazing story. The year was 1803. Our America had been a free nation for less than 20 years, and all that we as a nation wanted was peace. But there's always someone wanting to take what isn't theirs. And for years, pirate ships and their crews along the Barbary coast in the Mediterranean had been capturing merchant ships, taking the cargo on board, holding the ship's crews as captives for ransom. Many times, they would even sell the crew members to the market as slaves. So what had been the plan of action to stop the pirates to this point? Sadly, as so often happens, rather than fight back, sometimes nations choose an easier route to pay those doing the wrong to stop. That's always the wrong answer. They call these large sums of money paid to the pirates protection, but it was nothing less than extortion. It had been working for these Middle Eastern pirates for years, and the rulers of these pirate nations were growing very wealthy. Well, in 1801, as Thomas Jefferson prepared to become our next U.S. president, Jefferson and our Congress made a decision. They decided to refuse to pay any more tribute. So the ruler of Tripoli declared war on the United States, and other Barbary rulers followed. So the U.S. Navy forces were sent to the Middle East to protect the U.S. commerce ships doing business in that area. And then it happened. In October of 1803, one of the U.S. warships, the USS Philadelphia, ran aground while patrolling the Tripoli coast. As the crew of the Philadelphia worked to free the ship from the sandbar, they were attacked by enemy ships. They were taken hostage, and the USS Philadelphia became part of the enemy's

fleet. What would America do now? Pay more money to the pirate nations? Pay a ransom for the hostages? Neither of these. On the night of February the 16th, 1804, a small group of U.S. troops, who later came to be known as our first U.S. Marines, they and their officer in charge, Lieutenant Stephen Decatur, made an unbelievably daring move. They captured a small sailing ship and disguised themselves as Maltese sailors. The plan was to get as close to the USS Philadelphia as they could unnoticed. Now, the Philadelphia had pirates on board, guarding the ship, standing guard, but without any regard for their own safety. Not knowing how many of the enemy were on board, Decatur and his fellow Marines boarded the ship. They attacked the crew, and they took the ship over. Because they could not get the Philadelphia back out to sea, they set it on fire so it could not be used in the future by the enemy. And the bravery of Lieutenant Decatur and his men was never forgotten. They were heroes. One British admiral, Horatio Nelson, who himself was known as a man of action and bravery, he called their move, quote, the most bold and daring act of the ages. So what finally happened? How did the first Middle East war ever end? The turning point of the war was at what came to be known as the Battle of Derna. In April of 1805, a small group of U.S. Marines and a large group of Greek and Arab mercenaries, unbelievably, they all marched over 500 miles across the Libyan desert and attacked the coastal town of Derna. And with the help of three U.S. warships, they captured that city. On June the 10th, 1805, the Middle East pirate nations asked for a treaty to end the war. They were tired of the U.S. blockades and raids, and they feared that their nation would be overrun and captured by America. It was the first time that our U.S. flag was ever raised on foreign soil. Wow. And what resulted from that war? It showed that the United States, even still a baby nation, it showed our nation, America, to be a powerful force to deal with. And it proved that America could execute a war far from home. And it showed that Americans could fight together as a nation, not just as separate states. But most of all, that we would not allow anyone to push us around. And as a result of this war, the United States Marines became a permanent part of our American military. And today, proud Americans are still serving in the U.S. Marines. One last thing. One song we've all heard, we've listened to the words. It's the U.S. Marine Corps hymn. Interestingly enough, this U.S. Marine Corps hymn is the oldest official song in our U.S. military. The lyrics date back all the way to the 19th century. And get this, the author of the lyrics is unknown. And how does that song start out? From the halls of Montezuma to the shores of Tripoli. You know, I never knew what the country of Tripoli had to do with anything until I found this story about the first U.S. war in the Middle East. Never really paid much attention to the words of that song? Listen to this. From the halls of Montezuma to the shores of Tripoli, we fight our country's battles in the air, on land, and sea. First to fight for right and freedom and to keep our honor clean, we are proud to claim the title of United States Marine. Our flags unfurled to every breeze from dawn to setting sun. We have fought in every clime and place where we could take a gun. In the snow of far-off northern lands and in sunny tropic scenes, you will find us always on the job, the United States Marines. So here's health to you and our Corps, which we are proud to serve. In many a strife, we've fought for life and never lost our nerve. If the Army and the Navy ever look on heaven's scenes, they will find the streets are guarded by United States Marines. I thank God for our United States Marines, don't you? Not just the Marines, but all of our troops serving, striving, protecting every day, all the time, never resting, always protecting. Let us never forget. Let us never forget. Well, I'm Jerry Stewart. I'll be back with more of this special Labor Day program after this important

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1: Now here's the snap. Rashawn Daniels steps up. Penalty marker down. Daniels is set. Back outside the 30-yard line. Micah Parsons. And faking the handoff. Love rolls right. Throws end zone.
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1: 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Touchdown. And a Lambeau leap. To the north end zone stands.
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0: Equipment 95.3 WBEV FFA Student of the Week is Delaney Schwant of Beaver Dam High School. Delaney's SAE project is raising call ducks. She joined the FFA because she grew up around animals. Delaney also participated in basketball, softball, HOSA, and the National Honor Society. Her plan after graduation is to go to Moraine Park for radiology. Congratulations to Delaney Schwant of Beaver Dam High School. She's this week's Mid-State Equipment WBEV FFA Student of the Week.
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5: 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Now, today is Labor Day, a day set aside to honor hard and productive work in our America. But just where did Labor Day come from, and why do we even have a Labor Day? Well, today, Labor Day is more about that one last summer cookout, having a great day of rest and relaxation. Even our special Labor Day events with parades and fun and celebration. But that first Labor Day parade in New York City, September 5th, 1882, was anything but a celebration. It was more like a demonstration. Its purpose was to draw attention to the American worker and just what had become of the common laborer. You see, the Industrial Revolution had brought about so many changes in the working world, and they weren't all good. 14-hour workdays, for some, 7 days a week. Sweatshops with horrible and dangerous working conditions. Even children working in dirty mills and factories. Well, there was one man, Samuel Gompers, who began to stand up and speak out. He said that labor was more than just a mere producing machine. But by himself, Samuel Gompers was only one person. The owners, the employers, they had all of the control. They were the only ones wealthy enough to buy the expensive machinery and equipment needed to make the products. And as more and more people moved to the cities, they by themselves became more and more helpless to have these jobs. So the people, the workers, began to band together, forming groups they called unions. And the purpose of the union was to give the workers a stronger, united voice that could have some say. And Samuel Gompers became the first president of one of the largest unions, the American Federation of Labor. And Gompers made it clear that the workers did not want to destroy capitalism and free enterprise. The workers didn't want to be in charge. They just wanted a better life. And that's why so many of the workers had

0: immigrated to America to work hard and make a better life. In one speech in 1904, Gompers said this, "The fact of the matter is this, that we live in the United States of America, the richest country on the face of the globe, and the millions of honest toilers of America are willing to work and hard to produce the great wealth and to place it at the feet of the people of our country. But in return, the toiling masses, the great producers of this wealth, insist that there should be a better life and home and surroundings for these great producers of this wealth." It sounds right. It sounds fair. But it wasn't easy. In fact, it was downright dangerous. As the unions became more powerful, the employers fought back. They established black lists that named union members, making it hard for those on the blacklist to even get a job. They hired strikebreakers and armed guards. They even hired street thugs who came to be known as arm breakers, and they went around to the workers doing just that. But the workers refused to be broken. So there were riots and bloodshed, even death. But finally, in 1932, President Franklin Roosevelt signed into law the National Industrial Recovery Act, which guaranteed workers a minimum wage, reasonable hours, collective bargaining, and the right to join unions. And a better life was made for millions of Americans because of the sacrifice of those before, like Samuel Gompers. Let us never forget what others have paid to give us today our great America. I'm taking a break now, but when I return, we're going to talk about when those astronauts landed on the moon in 1969. But you're going to hear a part of their story that perhaps you've never heard before. I'm Jerry Stewart. I'll be back with more of this special Labor Day program after these messages.
1: My eyes have seen the glory.
0: Hello, Jerry Stewart here. Question, what are you, an American or an Americant? You might be saying, what's the difference? Glad you ask. An American is someone who sees a problem in our nation, and rather than running from the problem, you stay. And you say, I can fix the problem. And you do, helping to make our great America even greater. And an Americant? Pretty simple, pretty sad. You say, there's a problem. You don't have a solution. You don't even try to make a solution. And that is being an Americant. And we don't need any more Americants, but more Americans. Do yourself a big favor. 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
3: ABC News, I'm Chuck Sievertson. Federal safety investigators say the five people dead and five others injured in yesterday's Amazon cargo plane crash at Miami International Airport were all in either the Econoline van or sedan that were hit when the plane overshot the runway. National Transportation Safety Board Chief Jennifer Homedy.
4: I would describe it in one word of devastating.
3: Calling this an unusual accident, ABC News aviation analyst John Nance.
5: Normally you'll see overrun accidents that are just maybe a couple of hundred feet in.
3: Granted an earlier parole board hearing from 2028 to this coming March 27, the Menendez brothers imprisoned in California for the 1989 killings of their parents. After weekend missile attacks between the two, the U.S. military and Iran say the responses from now on will be more severe. Iran has introduced a higher price for its heaviest users of gasoline, say its state media, the latest economic pinch caused by months of war. This is ABC News.

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3: Lows level off around 58. Tonight, under partly cloudy skies, southeasterly winds 5 to 10 miles per hour. Cloudy skies with a few peaks of sun. Tomorrow, chance of thunderstorms. Daytime highs approaching 80. Cloudy skies expected. Tomorrow night, chance of thunderstorms. Lows level off around 66. I'm meteorologist Jennifer Wojcicki on 95.3 WBEV, powered by Daily Dodge. Right now, 77.
4: Hello and welcome back to this special Labor Day program. I'm Jerry Stewart. When I speak to people, telling them just how proud I am of our nation, America, some will ask me the question, what makes you so proud of this nation? After much talk about our freedom and courage, our determination and true grit, I always mention our inventive minds. Think about it. You could start listing each of the inventions here in the history of our nation, and hours later, still be reading off that list of our U.S. inventions. But it always comes to this. They ask me, Jerry, which American invention do you believe is the most amazing? And I tell them this. For me, there is no doubt. The most amazing invention ever in America.

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Think about it. They put these three guys into a big metal can, and they blow them up with a highly powerful explosive. But instead of being blown into a million pieces, instead they are shot up through the air, out of our atmosphere, and into space, traveling thousands of miles per hour. Amazing. Then, on July the 24th, 1969, as hundreds of millions of people around the world and America watched and listened and prayed, the smaller metal can broke off from the bigger can and landed on the moon without crashing. The astronauts had traveled over 238,000 miles from Earth and landed safely on the moon. But that wasn't all. They got out of that metal can wearing heat and cold resistant suits. They walked around, gathered up rocks and samples. They even played golf. Then they got back into that metal can, blew themselves back off the moon, hooked back up with the other metal can, traveled all the way back to our Earth, and actually hit their return mark and safely parachuted that metal can back down to our Earth. Absolutely amazing. I can't think of any invention at any time in history that is truly more amazing. Now, that's a story we all know, especially those of us who were there watching it live on TV that day. But did you know that there's a backstory? Something that happened there on the moon that never was really talked about. And this event played out there on the moon's surface even before they took their first walk. Listen to this amazing story. You see, in that year, 1969, Buzz Aldrin was an elder in his church, and knowing that he would soon be doing something unprecedented in human history, he wanted to properly mark the occasion by honoring God, the moon's creator, in some special way. So, with NASA's permission, he brought with him a communion wafer and a small vial of wine to take communion right there on the moon. He and Neil Armstrong had only been on the lunar surface for a few minutes when Aldrin broadcast the following public statement. He said, "This is the lunar module pilot. I'd like to take this opportunity to ask every person listening in, whoever and wherever they may be, to pause for a moment and contemplate the events of the past few hours and to give thanks in his or her own way." He then ended radio communication, and there on the silent surface of the moon, hundreds of thousands of miles from Earth, he read a verse from the Bible, the Gospel of John, and he took communion. Here is his first-hand account of what happened. He said, "In the radio blackout, I opened the little plastic packages which contained the bread and the wine. I poured the wine into the chalice our church had given me. And in that 1/6 gravity of the moon, the wine slowly curled and gracefully came up the side of the cup. Then," he said, "I read the scripture. I am the vine. You are the branches. Whosoever abides in me will bring forth much fruit. But apart from me, you can do nothing." He said, "I had intended to read my communion passage back to Earth for all to hear, but at the last minute, NASA had requested that I not do this." You see, NASA was already embroiled in a legal battle with Madeleine Murray O'Hare, the celebrated opponent of religion, over this fact that the Apollo 8 crew read from Genesis while orbiting the moon at Christmas. So he said, "I agreed reluctantly with NASA." Then he goes on, "I ate the tiny host and swallowed the wine. I gave thanks for the intelligence and spirit that had brought two young pilots to the Sea of Tranquility. It was interesting for me to think the very first liquid ever poured on the moon and the very first food eaten there, they were in remembrance and honor of our Savior, Jesus Christ." Buzz Aldrin.

0: children, finished his story with this thought. And of course, he said, it is interesting to think that some of the first words spoken on the moon were the words of Jesus Christ, who made the earth and the moon, and who, in the mortal words of Dante, is himself the love that moves the sun and other stars. I am the vine, you are the branches. Whosoever abides in me will bear much fruit. Isn't it amazing? All of these years, and maybe now for the very first time, you're finding out how the astronauts honored Jesus Christ on the moon. At this time in our nation, when there is so much talk about what to do, it is so important that we remember the great sacrifice made by our Savior. Let us not forget that He truly is the vine, and we are only small branches of Him, and that without Him, we can do nothing. Let us all pray today to be somethings for the kingdom of God.
1: Tranquility Base here. The Eagle has landed.
2: Roger, Tranquility. We copy you on the ground. You got a bunch of guys about to turn blue. We're breathing again. Thanks a lot.
3: I'm going to step off the land now. It's one small step for man, one giant leap for mankind.
0: I'm Jerry Stewart. I'll be back with more of this special Labor Day program after these messages.

0: Well, Jerry just did it again. He told me a great story of our America that I had never heard. Have you ever heard before communion was taken on the moon before they even left the capsule and walked on the moon? 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Wow, that was such a great testimony to honor God first on the moon. That's why we're asking you to get your own copy of today's program by ordering right now. 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
6: From ABC News, I'm Stephanie Officer. Fighting in the Strait of Hormuz is blamed for record-high gas prices this Labor Day weekend. ABC's Olivia Rubin.
7: Iran threatening to put more pressure on the Strait of Hormuz after renewed strikes in the critical waterway. Over the weekend, Iran saying they targeted three oil tankers that crossed a, quote, unauthorized route near the strait, as well as three U.S.-affiliated vessels in other areas. The Pentagon saying they hit three Iranian oil tankers. Now, Iran saying they're planning a new restricted zone outside the strait, saying any ship that enters that zone with the intention of crossing will be put on a sanctions list.
6: This morning, Massachusetts DA Tim Cruz weighing what possibly comes next in the trial of Lindsey Clancy. ABC's Aaron Katursky.
8: After nearly 40 hours of deliberations over 7 days, the defense said the jury split 11-1 because, as Clancy's lawyer said, the holdout juror refused to obey the law that says a defendant must be found guilty beyond a reasonable doubt. A last-ditch appeal to the state's highest court failed, and the judge granted a mistrial. It's up to the Plymouth County District Attorney to decide whether Clancy should be tried again for murder.
6: Tick-borne diseases have been on the rise this summer, and more people are now suffering from meat allergies after getting a tick bite. One meat lover going through that ordeal is now trying to help others like him with ostrich meat. ABC's Perry Russum on Brent Williams, who suffers from alpha-gal syndrome.
9: Williams first got sick after eating a steak sandwich.
10: I had a reaction. I broke out in hives from the top of my head to the bottom of my toes.
9: He eventually took matters into his own hands, starting an ostrich farm in Kentucky. And now demand for meat from his farm is growing.
6: Widow's Bay has dominated at an early Emmy ceremony, winning 8 awards in its debut season. At the Apple TV horror comedy stars Matthew Rhys as a small town mayor handling a curse. 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
11: 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I've been surfing here since I was a kid. 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Watching him and taking in the blue waves, the sea breeze, the blurry horizon.
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6: A tropical storm warning has been issued for Oahu ahead of Hurricane Lowell, a major Category 2 storm. The storm is forecast to pass the islands as it moves north, but residents can still expect heavy rains, flooding, and even mudslides. An investigation underway at Illinois' Lincoln Way East

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1: Lows level off around 58 tonight under partly cloudy skies, southeasterly winds 5 to 10 miles per hour. Cloudy skies with a few peaks of sun tomorrow, chance of thunderstorms, daytime highs approaching 80. Cloudy skies expected tomorrow night, chance of thunderstorms, lows level off around 66. I'm meteorologist Jennifer Wojcicki on 95.3 WBEV, powered by Daily Dodge. Currently, it's 75 degrees.
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2: Hello and welcome back to this special Labor Day celebration program. I'm Jerry Stewart. I've said it before and I'll say it again. I love America. Now, does that mean that I agree with all that's going on in America today? Absolutely not. There are so many ways that our country is so far off track, I seriously wonder what will happen. But I still love my America. Some time ago, a man approached me and asked, Jerry, why do you keep going on with your positive message of America? He said, America is finished. It is through. We are so far off course, we will never find our way back. I asked this man, suppose you had a ship, a wonderful, beautiful ship, designed and built in such a marvelous way that every board and every curve and every part was a beautiful work of art. Now, suppose that ship's rudder breaks. Something happens to cause that big, beautiful, magnificent ship to go off course. And with the rudder out of control, the ship loses its way. I asked the man, would you just give it up to the winds or the elements and just cast its destiny to the elements? Of course not, he said. I'd work and strive to fix the rudder. And I said, exactly. We must work to fix our nation's rudder. Of course, our rudder has been damaged, but we're not through. And how do we get the rudder fixed? This brings me to my last reason why I love and believe in America. Because I believe in God. And I've read proof that God worked with those before us to help them build this great America. You say, well, where is God now? The story is told of a ritual, an Indian ritual among the Cherokee tribe long ago. It was used to help the young Indian braves become men. And one day, one Cherokee father came to his son and told him that it was his time to make that passage to manhood. And here was the test. The Cherokee Indian father was to take his son into the deepest, most dangerous part of the woods. And the boy is told to do one thing, to sit on a designated stump, blindfolded, to not move, and to not remove the blindfold until he could see the light of day. That night, the father hugged his son, put on his blindfold, and walked away. And there was a boy sitting blindfolded all night long. And with every sound, every noise, he thought he would surely die. But he could not move. He could not remove the blindfold. Until finally, daylight broke, and the sun shone through his blindfold. And the young boy pulled off the blindfold, and what does he see? His father. His father had been sitting close by all night long, guarding his son. And we, too, are not alone. Well, that's all the show for today. Thanks for listening. I'm Jerry Stewart saying, have a blessed Labor Day. May God bless America, and may God bless you.
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